0: 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That drawing will be Friday, September 11th. That's coming up this Friday, right here on 88.5 Good News Radio. Here's Deborah Perry and Jaden's Call, God Sees Your Storm.
1: No one ever said life would be easy. 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

It's Gospel Radio Favorites, Jim and Melissa Brady. I know him better now. Happy Wednesday. Hope you're doing fantastic, having a great week. I'm Brian Crow. It's Gospel Radio Favorites right here on Good News Radio. 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Here's the Integrity Quartet. There is power in the blood.

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Janet Pasco right there. 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Love being with you as we continue. How about the Old Friends Quartet? It is a classic. Move That Mountain.

at the snow-capped mountain peak. Don't give up your hopes in despair. You can find a way, please believe in what I say.

Well, do you love food? Let that ending finish out there. If you love food, then today is your day. Today is National I Love Food Day. It's also National Wiener Schnitzel Day. And then, you know, the game Sudoku. It's those puzzles that a lot of number puzzles. Today is National Sudoku Day as well. That's a quick look at National Day, but I'd like to I Love Food Day. How about you? Are you a food fan? Here's the Gospel Fest Singers, In the Sweet Forever.

Scotty and Mitt, I Know It's You, right here on Gospel Radio Favorites. Boy, I can't believe how fast today's program is flying by. How about some Lefevre Quartet? Whatever, hallelujah.

0: And thanks so much. 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As always, my friends, until next time, may God richly bless you. 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
4: With SRN News, I'm Keith Peters in Washington. Republicans have gathered in Dallas for an unusual midterm convention. One of the speakers at the convention this evening is Texas Attorney General Ken Paxton, who is running for senator from Texas in a closely watched race. Paxton took aim at his Democratic opponent.
5: I will fight to preserve the American dream. James Tallarico is running to destroy it. He is a Democratic socialist who never met a tax increase he didn't love.
4: Paxton defeated incumbent Republican Senator John Cornyn in the GOP primary earlier this year after drawing the support of President Trump. Two career astronauts are leaving NASA.
6: Reid Wiseman was the Artemis II commander.
7: It's very hard to fully grasp what we just went through.
6: Victor Glover was the pilot.
8: It was glorious.
6: NASA says Wiseman and Glover will no longer serve as active astronauts, but will continue to support the Moon Exploration Program as emeritus astronauts. Glover has taken a leadership job at Cal Poly, his alma mater. Wiseman's future plans are unknown. Artemis II's Jeremy Hansen retired from the Canadian Space Agency in July. Christina Cook is the only crew member still an active astronaut. Victor Glover tells the AP he's not leaving, but he's helping NASA from the sidelines. I'm Ed Donahue.
4: One of the pilots of the Amazon cargo plane that careened off a Miami runway and killed five people repeatedly warned they were coming in too fast, nearly 2 minutes ahead of time, and at the last second urged them to abort the landing. That's according to highlights of the cockpit recording that investigators released Wednesday. On Wall Street, the Dow down by 405 points, the NASDAQ dropped 168. This is SRN News. Franklin Graham will be heading back to the United Kingdom soon.
9: The popular evangelist is scheduled to preach the gospel in Manchester on October 3rd. Graham has a long history with the UK, as did his father, Billy. Of course, there was a problem back in 2020 when several of the venues Graham had planned to visit in Britain canceled their contracts under pressure from LGBT activists. The evangelist won in court and has been making regular trips to England ever since. Michael Harrington reporting.
4: By any measures, Americans are growing less religious. Since 2007, the percentage of people who pray daily has dropped, while the religiously unaffiliated have grown to 29%. But those numbers can distract from just how much faith still matters in American public life, much more so than in Western Europe, despite its similar religious roots. About two-thirds of Americans consider religion important in their daily lives. This is SRN News. They got them. Now what can they do with them? Correspondent Rich Thomason reports.
10: A couple of Renoir paintings stolen from a small museum on the French Riviera this week have yet to be recovered. But if the thieves are hoping to cash in on the artwork, they might be very hard-pressed to find a buyer. It's fairly common knowledge that selling well-known stolen art is impossible to do at an auction house or through other public channels without raising eyebrows. It's the kind of scrutiny the thieves certainly would not want. Rich Thomason reporting.
4: The driveway of a coastal mansion in Malibu owned by actor Nicolas Cage has collapsed and opened a giant sinkhole in front of the house. Officials say the collapse caused a gas leak just before 6 a.m. on Tuesday. Utility SoCalGas said it had the leak under control within several hours. More details at srnnews.com.
8: Let's take a look at our weather forecast for the Peoria area. We have a slight chance of showers and thunderstorms overnight tonight, low of 68 degrees. A chance of showers in the morning on your Thursday, then partly sunny tomorrow afternoon, high of 79. Highs near 85 on Friday under sunny skies, and then a chance of showers on Saturday, high of 87. Again, overnight tonight, low of 68 degrees, with a slight chance of showers and thunderstorms.
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0: Jeremy Camp revival. We get that athletes want to be on the top of their game, but what about the game of life? How are they really scoring when it comes to how people are being treated in their world? Here's a story out of England, and of course, when you think of tennis, where do you want to end up? Wimbledon. And that's exactly where tennis player Jody Burrage ended up, and a lot was on stake. I mean, there's prize money. Millions of prize money, and also a trophy. That would be lovely as well. But she was there in the middle of her match, and she realized something, that the tennis ball boy, the one that runs around and picks up the balls, wasn't looking too good. And so she dropped everything in her match and went to help carry water and snacks out of her bag to the boy and make sure he was feeling better. It was interrupted for 10 minutes due to the incident, and then it was resumed, and the ball boy was actually helped off the court. She stopped Wimbledon to show a ball boy how important he was in her world. She gave the word love in tennis a new meaning.
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1: 1 Corinthians 13 gives us 15 characteristics of love, and each of them is active. Paul's description is about actions rather than feelings. For instance, first he says, love is patient. Notice that he doesn't say love feels patient. Instead, love actively practices patience. The same is true for the second characteristic. Love is kind. Love doesn't just have kind feelings. It actually steps out and does kind things. As we read 1 Corinthians 13, we realize that love takes action, no matter what our emotional state may be at the moment. Ask God to help you love through your actions today, to demonstrate patience and kindness, no matter how you feel. With Seeking Him, I'm Nancy DeMoss Wagamuth.
3: 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That's a legacy worth leaving. 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

I love that picture in the book of Acts when the Holy Spirit, a little tongue of fire came and indwelled all the people there in that moment. Just a beautiful picture of that's what happens when we trust Christ. His Holy Spirit now lives inside of us. He who's joined himself to the Lord is one spirit, and we can never become un-one spirit. When you have the Spirit, it's a done deal. Here's John Reddick.

0: SCU Worship, what a God. What would it feel like to take off with 50,000 of your friends and family and walk 900 miles to a location that for some of them they hadn't seen ever? It's the book of Ezra, and they're returning from their captivity in Babylon and getting back into the promised land, you know, with basically very little. But their first thought is to give, to get the house of the Lord up and running. It's a devotional from the Moody Bible Institute, and we're learning about this minor prophet, which isn't minor at all. 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
1: Did you hear about the man who went through the great and destructive Johnstown flood? I have a pastor friend who went through it, and it was horrible. At any rate, this particular man talked about it all the time. And then he died and went to heaven. When he got to the pearly gates, he asked Peter if he could tell the story of that flood. Of course, Peter replied, but do remember that Noah is here. In heaven, what we did on earth won't be that important. Jesus will be there, and he did it all for us. A good thing to remember before we get there. I'm Steve Brown. You think about that. Share what you just heard with a friend. Go to youthinkaboutthat.com.
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3: 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My love language is words of affirmation. 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My wife's love language is acts of service, so she's always doing things to help people. I have a friend who's always giving gifts, and another who loves to take people to lunch and spend time listening as they share their stories. And yet another who is always giving people hugs and pats on the back. All of us are loving God by loving others. We differ only in the love language we speak.
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0: with SRN News. I'm Keith Peters in Washington. There was a surprise speaker at the Republican midterm convention this evening, Democratic Senator John Fetterman.
1: Well, I'm a common sense Democrat. I'm always going to stand with America. I'm always going to reject the extremes in socialism and that anti-American way of life. Dave McCormick is the kind of senator that gets the job done, and he's going to fight for Pennsylvania. I'm proud to count him as my friend. Right back over my shoulder, that's the iconic U.S. Steel Mill. And that's exactly the kind of thing that will work together and will work with President Trump to fight and defend the steel way of life right here in the Steel Valley.
0: Fetterman introducing via video his fellow Pennsylvania Senator Dave McCormick this evening at the GOP midterm convention in Dallas, Texas. There are new cookie options from the Girl Scouts, including one for dogs.
2: 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The crunchy oatmeal cookie has chocolate chips and colored sprinkles. 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
0: On Wall Street, the Dow down by 405 points, the NASDAQ dropping 168, with the S&P 500 lower by 37. 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
3: Let's take a look at our weather forecast for the Peoria area. We have a slight chance of showers and thunderstorms overnight tonight, low of 68 degrees. A chance of showers in the morning on your Thursday, then partly sunny tomorrow afternoon, high of 79. Highs near 85 on Friday under sunny skies, and then a chance of showers on Saturday, high of 87. Again, overnight tonight, low of 68 degrees, with a slight chance of showers and thunderstorms.
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7: 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I call him glorious. I call him holy. I call him wonderful. But there is nothing that thrills my heart like when I call him daddy. Because when I understand that, I don't need to be moved to pray. I don't need to be compelled to pray. My heart runs to the presence of the Father.
6: 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I'm your host, Molly Vidovich. Today, we're continuing our teaching series called Start, taking a fresh look at the foundations of our faith. 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But right now, we're diving back into a message about prayer. Now, if you're like most people, you've probably been through seasons when you felt like your prayers were just bouncing off the ceiling. Obviously, nobody's listening, and it just feels like a waste of time. Well, get ready for a perspective shift. Here's Pastor JD continuing our message we began yesterday, a message he titled, Prayer to God, Your Sovereign Father.
7: We're going to look at the model prayer that Jesus gave. It's in Matthew 6. If you have a Bible, we'd invite you to open there. Matthew 6. There are so many things in this prayer, we call the Lord's Prayer, that we could focus on. We could preach 100 sermons on it probably. We're only going to look at the first two phrases, because in the first two phrases, Jesus reveals two attributes or character qualities of God that if you got these qualities, it would transform prayer from being something that you have to do to being something that you get to do. And they're in the first phrases of Matthew 6. But before we get to that, Jesus sets all this up by explaining to you the wrong way to pray, which is how most people who do pray, pray. Chapter 6, verse 5. When you pray, you must not be like the hypocrites. You see, they love to stand and pray in the synagogues and at the street corners that they may be seen by others. Truly, I say to you, they have already received their reward. Jesus is here describing a person who loves to pray a lot because he or she has figured out a way, that prayer is a way that they can gain respect from other people. But when you pray, Jesus said, you should go into your room and shut the door and pray to your Father who is in secret. And your Father who sees in secret will reward you. Well, what's he going to reward you with? The Heavenly Father is the reward. His presence is the primary, ought to be the primary reward of your prayer. In secret. You see, it's not praying in front of other people, because a lot of people love to pray in front of other people because you just like, I love to use the phrases and I love to, you know, he's like, no, it's how much you pray when it's just you and God. And you don't use him for anything as much as you're just finding him beautiful. It's the joy of being in his presence. Is God useful to you or is he beautiful? Because Jesus said the way you can know how beautiful you find God is whether you love to pray. Verse 7, when you pray, do not heap up empty phrases as the Gentiles do. Read Gentiles as people who don't know God as Father. I'll get to that in a minute. But when they think that they'll be heard for their many words, do not be like them, for your Heavenly Father knows what you have need of before you even ask him. Here he's talking about people who think God's going to hear them because they pray long enough or shout loud enough or because they use some magical phrase that God just really likes to hear that loosens him up. The real problem, Jesus says, with this approach is the assumption among the Gentiles or people that don't know God is that God is naturally hostile toward us. And so these techniques in prayer are necessary to make him feel more disposed to us. These are the combination on the lock that unlocks his affection. But Jesus, the gospel that he is preaching, is not that you will finally, if you are good enough, become somebody that God will approve of. The gospel is that Christ gives you his righteousness as a gift, and you're accepted on his behalf, on his merits. You're adopted as a son in him. So that's why Jesus says in verse 8, your Father knows what you need of before you even ask him. So you should pray like this. Start with our Father. He's pointing to the closest possible relationship with God. The word Jesus uses literally means daddy. He says, when you pray, you come to him like a daddy. I think about my own kids. They don't have to change my heart toward them. They don't have to repeat phrases. They don't have to earn my affection. They have it, even when they haven't been perfect and even when they failed. You say, well, what about our sin? What about the places where we haven't lived up to what God wants us to live up to? The gospel is that God has adopted us into his family as sons and daughters on the basis of the finished work of Christ. I have been given in Jesus Christ's status as a son. From the very beginning, God revealed himself through the Bible as a father. So when Jesus taught us to pray, he taught us to pray, Daddy. Daddy. Would that not change how you pray? If you understand, he's not a tyrant to appease. He is not a policeman to negotiate with. He is a father who cherishes you, who watches over you, who says he is so in touch with your life that he knows when even one hair falls from your head. A father who feels every pain before you feel it and as much as you feel it, if not more. Let me take you to a place where God talks about his fatherly relationship to his children. I love this passage, Isaiah 43. Now says, thus says the Lord, he who created you, O Jacob, he who formed you, O Israel, fear not. See, I've redeemed you. I've called you by your name individually. I called your name. You are mine. When you pass through the waters, I'm going to go with you. And through the rivers, they won't overwhelm you. When you walk through fire, you will not be burned, and the flame will not consume you. Why? Because I am walking with you every step of the way. I am right by your side, and I'm feeling everything that you feel. When you go through the worst things on earth, I'm going through them with you, and I'm feeling them with you. Isn't that what a father does? Then the father, when his child is in pain, isn't that father with the child, hurting with that child? Yeah, I think here of when Jesus was by the tomb of Lazarus. It's really a strange scene. Jesus by the tomb of Lazarus, remember what he does? Shortest verse in the Bible, John 11:35. Jesus wept. My question is, why is he weeping? Doesn't he know that like in 10 minutes he's going to raise Lazarus from the dead? So why is he weeping now? I would have been like, hey, quit your crying. I'm going to fix it. Why is he standing by the tomb weeping if he knows he's about to resolve the situation? It's because that's what a father does. A father stands by his child in pain and weeps with them. He doesn't beat them up with theological answers. He just shoulders their pain and he cries with them. The reason he does that is because he is showing you that in your darkest hour, in your deepest moment, in your point of loneliness and brokenness, how would it change you if you understood that there was a God who stood right beside you in that hour, who wept with you, who felt the pain, who felt the rejection, who felt the sting, and literally wept with you in your hour of brokenness? He said, don't be afraid. I say, I'm with you. I'm the Lord your God, the Holy One of Israel, your Savior, because you are precious in my eyes and you were honored and I love you. I give men in return for you and peoples in exchange for your life. When something's precious to you, you're willing to give up stuff to get it back. He's using a metaphor there of a ransom. You know, I give up men for you. To put it in our terms, think of it like a professional coach who is willing to trade several players off his team to get this one other player. In fact, I know of at least one NBA coach who traded his entire starting lineup for one guy. How valuable is that one guy when you give up your five men, your starting lineup, to get that one guy? How valuable, Isaiah is asking, are you and I to God when we think that he gave up not men, but he gave up himself for us? You see, he is pointing us not to giving up men. He's pointing us beyond that to when he gave himself up. And he says, you understand that what I'm going to do is I'm going to be tortured on a cross for you. I'm going to have my flesh ripped open by a cat of nine tails so that I'm going to be disemboweled in front of people. And I'm going to have nails in my hands and feet and a crown of thorns in my head. And they're going to spit in my face and they're going to mock me and they're going to humiliate me. And I'm going to go through it with joy because I'm possessing you. I'm going to be rejected. I'm going to give it all up for you because I love you, because you are precious to me. See, when something is precious to you, you can tell how precious it is by how much you're willing to give up to get that one thing, right? I mean, there are not many things in my life that I give up everything else in my life to obtain. But I can tell you, if one of my kids were in danger and I had to give up the rest of my life to save that one kid, I would do it because they're precious to me. And what Isaiah is saying, the Heavenly Father looked at you and said, you are precious to me, and I will give it all up for you. No wonder the Apostle John says, behold, what manner of love the Father has given to us, that we should be called the sons and the daughters of God. I don't want to be sacrilegious here, and I even debated whether or not to use this, but I think here of Liam Neeson. Remember the movie Taken? You seen it? The basic gist is Liam's daughter gets kidnapped. By the way, this is the plot for Taken 1, Taken 2, and will be the plot for Taken 3, just so you know. But there's that scene in the first one where he's on the phone with the people who kidnapped his daughter. You remember this? I worked all week long on my Liam Neeson accent. And the answer is nope, I am not doing it right now. I don't know who you are. I don't know what you want. If you're looking for a ransom, I can tell you that I don't have any money. But what I do have is a very particular set of skills, skills I have acquired over a very long career, skills that make me a nightmare for people like you. If you let my daughter go now, that will be the end of it. I will not look for you. I will not pursue you. But if you don't, I will look for you. I will find you and I will kill you. I'm sitting in the movie theater and I'm watching that and I'm thinking about God and I'm like, that's my dad. And everybody looks around. I'm like, no. I mean, like, not literally my dad, but that's like God. And Liam Neeson is not my God, but he's like God, because that's what my Heavenly Father said about me. I'll go anywhere. I'll give up anything because I'm going to get you back. So he says, fear not. I am with you. I will bring my sons from afar and I'll go to the ends of the earth to get my daughter back. This is the God that you pray to. This is the God that you say, my daddy. So yes, I call him creator because that's what he is. I call him ruler because that's what he is. I call him savior because he saved me. I call him glorious. I call him holy. I call him wonderful. But there is nothing that thrills my heart like when I call him daddy. Because when I understand that, I don't need to be moved to pray. I don't need to be compelled to pray. My heart runs to the presence of the Father. When I have a need, when I'm hurting, where else would I go then into the presence of that one whom I call daddy? And when you get that, I don't need to stand up here and yell at you about it. I don't need to teach you to discipline yourself. You're just going to do it naturally because you're going to start to say with the hymn writer, what a friend we have in Jesus, all our sins and griefs to bear. What a privilege to carry everything to God in prayer. If you get the fatherhood of God, prayer becomes something you don't have to do. It becomes something you want to do and get to do.
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7: Jesus points to a second attribute that teaches us to pray, and that is his sovereignty. His sovereignty. You see it there in the second phrase in verse 10. Your kingdom come, your will be done on earth as it is in heaven. You see, heaven or God has a will, and prayer is asking God to accomplish that will on earth. In prayer, you are supposed to discern what God in heaven wants and then ask for it. You want a really tight definition of prayer? That's it. You discern what God in heaven wants and then you ask for it. Now, a lot of people struggle to pray because they figure, well, if God has a will and God knows everything, and God didn't really change his mind, what good is prayer? Is prayer actually changing anything? And just so we're clear, I read the same Bible you do. It is true, God does know everything. In fact, there's lots of verses I could share with you, but probably the clearest one, Isaiah 46:10. I make known the end from the beginning. In other words, from the very beginning, I already knew the end. There's nothing that surprises me. There's nothing, oh, I didn't see that one coming. From ancient times, I make known what is still to come. I say my purpose will stand, and I will do all that I please. My eternal purposes will be accomplished. There is not a thing in my heart that I have planned on doing that I'm not going to do. Numbers 23:19, Moses said, God's not a man that he would change his mind. God doesn't learn new information that changes the scenario. God knew it all from the beginning. So God's not a man that he changes his mind. So what good is prayer, you ask? What good is asking God to do things? Let me answer that question with a story. In Exodus 32, Moses is pleading with God to not destroy the children of Israel. You see, here's the story. Here's what happened. Moses had gone up into Mount Sinai to get the Ten Commandments. He's gone for a little bit longer than the children of Israel thought he should have been gone. So because Moses, who was like their parent, is away, they throw a party. They make a gold statue. They drink. They get drunk. They dance around the statue and have sex with each other. This is a frat party in the Bible. It's called Franklin Street. That's what's, you know, over Exodus 32 in my Bible. All right. So God says to Moses, Exodus 32:7, get off this mountain, go down. Watch this. For your people. Whose people? Your people, Moses, whom you brought up out of the land of Egypt, Moses. Your people corrupted themselves. Let me alone that my wrath may burn hot against them and I may consume them. And Moses, I will make of you a great nation. Verse 11. But Moses implored the Lord his God and said, O Lord, why does your wrath burn hot against your people? Whom you have brought up out of the land of Egypt. Who brought him up? Moses or God? There seems to be a little argument going on here. You brought him up, God, with great power and with a mighty hand. Why would the Egyptians say with evil intent that he bring him out just to kill him in the mountains? God, turn from your burning anger. That's an imperative. And that's a bold statement to make to God. And relent. By the way, the actual Hebrew word there means repent. You relent from this disaster against your people. Remember Abraham, Isaac, and Israel, your servants, to whom you swore by your own self. And you said to them, God, I didn't say it, you said it. I will multiply your offspring like the stars of heaven, and all this land that I have promised, I'll give to your offspring, and they will inherit it forever. Verse 14, and the Lord relented. Again, the translation literally says repented from the disaster that he had spoken of bringing on his people. This has got to be one of the hardest passages to understand, is it not? Moses' persuasion leads God to repent. God changed his mind. Did Moses point out something to God that God had forgotten? Was it, you know, had God had a bad day? Did he not get a good night's sleep? Had he not done his quiet time that morning? Well, what's going on here? What about all that I know the end from the beginning, I'm the Lord, I change not stuff? You want to know the irony? The irony is that, think about this, God's the one who told Moses to go down. Moses had no idea this was going on. God, Moses are there. Moses, God says, Moses, go down. Watch this. God puts Moses in a place so that he would see the problem, perceive God's anger, remember the promise, and petition God to change. And is it not ironic that the very thing that Moses uses to change God's mind is God's own promise? Moses said, God, this is what you said. You can't go back on it. My friend David Platt says that it is true that the purposes of God are unchanging, but it is also true that the plan of God from our perspective is unfolding. And we know that God puts us in places to claim his unchanging promises so that we can change the destiny of situations, because God has hardwired the universe to run on prayer. So my friend David says, when we pray, we take our God-given place and use our God-ordained privilege to participate with him in the accomplishment of his purposes on the planet. So I want you to think long and deeply about this. Just like Moses, you and I are sovereignly put into places by the design of God to claim the promises of God on behalf of other people. Just like Moses, he sends you down into a situation. He puts you into that family. He puts you into that dorm room. He puts you into that community. He puts you into that workplace. He puts you in that dysfunctional circle that you're in. He put you there and said, I put you there to see the situation, to perceive my promise, and then believe me on behalf of it and thereby release my healing into this situation. Is that not empowering? You are where you are by the design of God to call forth the promises of God. You're there because God intended for you to be there to ask him to release his power. So that's why we pray. When we pray, we say, Lord, your kingdom come, your will be done on earth like I perceive it to be desired in heaven. We perceive what God wants, just like Moses did, and we ask. And where do we learn what heaven wants? Where do you learn what heaven wants? Just like Moses, you learn it from God's word. You see, there are 3,000 promises of God in Scripture, 3,000. That's why I've told you, don't just read your way through Scripture, pray your way through it. The Bible's not a collection of facts about God he wants you to learn. The Bible's a book of promises he wants you to believe. Because the prayers that are most effective before the throne of God are the ones that start in the Word of God, which is why I want to know the Bible, not so I can beat somebody else at Bible trivia. I want to know it because I don't want there to be one of those 3,000 promises that I don't believe and release in the place that God has given me to live and serve. So as a father, I say, God, you sent me down into this family. So Proverbs 20, verse 7, the children of the righteous will be blessed like their father. God, I believe you said that, and I believe you are going to bless my children with the blessing you've given to me, which is to know you and to love you. God, I'm believing that promise for my 4 kids. 2 Peter 3, 9, the Lord is not willing that any should perish, but that all should come to repentance. God, I want that to be true in Raleigh, Durham. So God, I'm going to believe and ask that you'll save a lot of people in our community, because that's what you promised. Psalm 2, 8, ask of me and I will give you the nations as your inheritance. You want to know why our church has a vision of planting 1,000 churches? It's not because we're ambitious and we want to do a franchise. It's because we believe Psalm 2, 8. And we say, God, why don't you do it through us? Why don't you do it through us? If this is who you are and this is why we're here, maybe you put us here just so you could ask. We could ask that. I've told you before that one of the saddest verses in all the New Testament to me is Matthew 13, 58. Many mighty works Jesus did not do in Nazareth because of their unbelief. Jesus was there. The miracle worker was there. He wanted to do something, but he didn't do anything because there was nobody there to believe him. And I read that and I say, God, let that not be true of my family. Let that not be true of my church. Let that not be true of our community. Let that not be true of my generation. The many mighty works Jesus wanted to do, but there was just nobody there to stand there in the place that Moses stood and said, God, I'm sovereignly placed here to believe you and release your promise into this situation. Do not get all messed up in the sovereignty of God. You think about that stuff long enough, it's gonna explode your mind. Think about the promises of God. In fact, I've told you before, this is the way I always think about it. Does God know the day that you die, you're gonna die? Yes, he does. According to Psalm 139, he already knows. Has he appointed that day? Yes, he has. Can anything you do change that? Nope. all right? Then why do you wear your seatbelt? Why do you not text when you drive? Why do you not grab hold of electric currents? Why do you eat? To live. What happens if you don't eat? You die. If you don't eat and then you die, is that the day that God has preordained for you to die? Quit asking stupid questions and just eat. Right? Because eating is the preordained way that God has determined for living. Prayer is the preordained way that God has appointed for the execution of his will and his power on earth. So quit asking stupid questions and just pray. Because prayer is the means, the conduit by which God releases his power into your life, your family, your community. So rise up and pray.
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3: Let's take a look at our weather forecast for the Peoria area. We have a slight chance of showers and thunderstorms overnight tonight, low of 68 degrees. A chance of showers in the morning on your Thursday, then partly sunny tomorrow afternoon, high of 79. Highs near 85 on Friday under sunny skies, and then a chance of showers on Saturday, high of 87. Again, overnight tonight, low of 68 degrees, with a slight chance of showers and thunderstorms.
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12: 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We embrace this love. 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
12: Take your Bibles and turn with me to John's Gospel, chapter 14. We are in the upper room with the Lord and his chosen ones, his followers, the disciples, and it's Thursday night. Thursday night, and he is observing the Passover for the last time with his disciples. And he has just told them that he is leaving them and that they will now live without his physical presence. And of course, these men are shaken by this. They're troubled. There's a shudder in the room. Shockwaves are through the room. And then the Lord, because he sees their broken hearts, he begins giving them promises. Extraordinary promises. Incredible, amazing promises. And in the upper room discourse, the conversation that Jesus has in chapters 13 through 16 in the Gospel of John, and then a prayer to seal it in chapter 17, in this, you see and hear all of these promises, and also he gives Christians, you and me, clear commands as to how we are to love him by obeying him and following him. Now, only John, the disciple that Jesus loved, self-described, and he was close. He was right next to Jesus, and he laid his head over on the chest of Jesus, and in that sense, he heard the heartbeat of God, and he heard every word, and the Holy Spirit enabled him to remember these words and to write them down. I'm so glad this passage of Scripture is a vital, essential part of the Word of God. Jesus in the upper room. In chapter 13, he talks about love. 1 Corinthians 13 is called the love chapter, but John chapter 13 is also the love chapter. And it says that he loved those disciples to the end. He loved them all the way through. And then he said in verse 34 of chapter 13, "By this shall all men know that you are my disciples, that you have love for one another, even as I have loved you, that you love one another." And this is the new command that Christ gives to us. We have been given a love that we have received and not achieved. We have been given a love in Jesus Christ that we do not deserve, but we delight in this love. We embrace this love. No one has ever loved you like Jesus. No one has ever cared for you and me like Jesus. And so he demonstrates his love by humbly, selflessly, sacrificially washing the feet of his disciples. And he tells them and he tells us to take up the towel and to serve one another. But this is one of the most outstanding images in all the Bible, when Jesus is kneeling at the feet of his disciples and showing us how to serve others by doing whatever it takes and whatever people needs. It's the agape love. It's the love that lasts. It's the love that serves. And I describe this love on this message from chapter 13 as giving a person what they most need when they least deserve what you're giving them. It is giving a person what they need the most when they deserve it the least, at a great cost and a great sacrifice. And Jesus demonstrates this love by serving us. He came not to be served, but to serve. And then he gives the greatest promise of all in chapter 14, when he says, "I go to prepare a place for you. And if I go, I will come again." He promises to prepare heaven for us. and then to come again to receive us to himself. Heaven is our hope. It's the Father's house. And then he tells us how to go to heaven. In verse 6, I am the way, the truth, and the life, and no one comes to the Father except by me. Amen. And then Philip, one of the disciples, in chapter 14, he says, Lord, show us the Father. Show us the Father, and it will be enough for us. And Jesus must have shaken his head, and he said, have I been this long with you and you don't know that you've been looking at God this whole time? If you've seen me, you have seen the Father, because Jesus is the Father, the Son, and the Holy Spirit. There's one God in three persons. And while we worship one God, he expresses himself in Father and Son and Holy Spirit. If you've seen me, Jesus said, you have seen the Father. And then he makes an astounding statement that picks up where we're going to go today in the scripture. Beginning in chapter 14, verses 12 through 16, he said, truly I say to you, whoever believes in me will also do the works that I do. And watch this, and greater works than these will he do, because I'm going to the Father. And whatever you ask in my name, this I will do, that the Father may be glorified in the Son. And then this promise, if you ask me anything in my name, I will do it. And if you love me, you will keep my commandments. And I will ask the Father, and he will give you another paraclete, helper, one called alongside of you to be with you forever. You clearly see that Jesus claims to be who he is, and that is God. He says, you believe in God, believe also in me. And he says, when I go away in my absence, you will not be left alone. You will not be orphaned, but I will send you the Holy Spirit. In John 16, verse 7, he says, it's to your advantage that I go away. How could anything be better than the presence of Jesus? That's what the disciples are thinking. And yet he says, it's to your advantage. It will be better for you that I go away. And then that indescribable statement, greater works will you do than even the works that I have done. We'll talk about what that means in just a moment. But three incredible promises right here in this passage of scripture and others to follow. First is the promise of his presence. He said, I will be with you. Throughout the 14th chapter of John, Jesus describes the ministry of the Holy Spirit. And just who is the Holy Spirit and what does the Holy Spirit do? The Holy Spirit is Christ in you. When you become a Christian, the Spirit of the living God, the Spirit of Jesus himself enters your life. And Jesus is assuring these men and all of us and every Christian in every generation that we are always helped by the Holy Spirit. He calls him the helper, the paraclete, or the comforter, one called alongside of you. So here is the ministry of the Holy Spirit briefly. And that is, one, the Holy Spirit is in you. The deity of our Savior, Jesus, his deity inhabits our humanity. It's the most important thing you can learn as a Christian, even just getting started. And yet so many Christians have no idea as to the ministry of the Holy Spirit in their lives. But I'm telling you, it's the most important thing you can learn as a new Christian. So the Spirit of God indwells us and he instructs us and he is present with us. And not only that, let me give you 1 Corinthians 3:16. Do you not know that you are God's temple and that God's Spirit dwells in you? Do you know this? 1 Corinthians 6:19, or do you not know that your body is the temple of the Holy Spirit within you, whom you have from God. You are not your own. He goes on to say, you've been bought with a price, the precious blood of Jesus. And so we are inhabited by God's Spirit. And yes, He is the Holy Spirit. And one of the purposes, priorities of the Holy Spirit in our lives is to make us holy by making us more and more like Jesus. It's the process that theologians call sanctification, that we are made more and more holy as Christ becomes more and more powerful and ever-present in our lives. If there's anything, one thing you can't afford to miss is the power and the presence of the Holy Spirit. So He is in you, He is for you. The Holy Spirit is your advocate before the Father. And not only does He reproduce Jesus in you, but He represents Jesus through you. He is for you and He is with you. And we also learn in the scriptures that the Holy Spirit is upon us, upon you. So to wrap it up, He is in you, He is for you, He is with you, He is upon you. And in the Holy Spirit, we have presence, His presence. We have power, dunamis, the power of God's Spirit alive in us, working through us, strengthening us. We have protection. We have provision. We have all that we need delivered by this wonderful gift of the Holy Spirit. He is preparing the believer for life without Him, His physical presence.
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12: Did you know when you open your Bible that you are encountering the ministry of the Holy Spirit? The Bible, God's Word, is not just a book from men, but God, by the Holy Spirit, through men, gave us His Word. And so in that way, Jesus said, when the Holy Spirit comes, He will teach you all the things that you need to know. And so we now have the scripture, the revelation of God, both Old Testament and New Testament. But in the Old Testament, the promise of peace is given to us, and it is the shalom of God, and that peace comes by the Holy Spirit. You say, well, how is it possible that greater works than He did that we will do? What does He mean by that? Because clearly, we can't do what Jesus did. But think about it. Jesus on earth was in one place at one time and one physical presence, one physical place. Jesus never traveled more than a few miles from the place of His birth in His hometown in Israel. He never spoke to millions of people. He often spoke to large crowds and people came to hear Him from all over, but frankly, I speak to more people every single day through media than Jesus ever spoke to in His lifetime. You say, are you bragging? Are you saying you're better than Jesus? Of course not. But I'm making the point that Jesus is making. He said, now, I'm not going to be here in one place at one time any longer, but I'm going to send you the Holy Spirit, and the Spirit will be in you, and you will be my witnesses to the ends of the earth. I'm not greater than Jesus, and you're not greater than Jesus, but he does his greatest works and his greater works through us. And when we speak, when we witness, when we share God's word, we can expect his anointing. We can expect his power. He is in you. He is for you. He is with you. He is upon you. And he lives through you. That's the first promise. The second promise that he gives is the promise of prayer. Not only the promise of the Holy Spirit, but linked to the promise of the Holy Spirit is the promise of answered prayer, of prayer. Jesus said, look again in verse 14, if you ask anything in my name, I will do it. If you love me, keep my commandments, that is, obey God. And I will ask the Father, and he will give you another helper to be with you forever. Oh, yes, I should mention, Jesus said the Holy Spirit will never leave you. As a Christian, the Spirit of God, the living Spirit of God, will be in you forever. But he says, then pray in my name. Ask and I will answer you. It's an incredible promise. He says, I'm going to give you, remember, these troubled men, they were shuddering, they were shaking regarding the prospect of life without Jesus on earth. They were freaking out. He says, don't let your heart be troubled. Here's why. I'm the way, I'm the truth, and the life. You can trust me. I'm giving you the Holy Spirit, and I'm giving you a lifeline. And that lifeline is communication with me, and it's prayer. And in prayer, what happens?

0: happens. We experience His presence. We know His power. We receive His provision. We gain His perspective. That's wisdom. And in prayer, we invite His protection upon our lives. There's a sermon right there. When you pray, there is His presence, His power, His provision, His perspective in life, and His protection. And I could add all of His promises that we pray in. We have this clear, unhindered connection with God, straight to Him, because we're praying in Jesus' name.
1: Amen.
0: What does it mean to pray in Jesus' name?
1: Everything.
0: To pray in Jesus' name is not just a sign-off, you know, what we say to end the prayer. It's the ender. You may end your prayer, of course, with "in the name of Jesus." But it means something more than a sentence or a saying. To pray in Jesus' name, I want to mention four truths about praying in Jesus' name. To pray in Jesus' name means that we pray with adoration of His name. In other words, we honor Jesus. We exalt Jesus. We praise Jesus. When we call upon His name. When we pray in Jesus' name, we're praying in His authority. Not for only His adoration, but we are praying in His authority. The name of Jesus. If I give you, let's say I give my children or my grandchildren the right to use my name for something, to sign my name onto something. That's my name. It represents me. It represents my authority. And so when you pray in Jesus' name, you're not praying in your name, or in the name of the church, or in the name of the pastor. You're praying in the powerful name of Jesus. And it is the name of Jesus, and only in that name do we have this then access to God. So we have adoration, we have authority, we're to pray in Jesus' name with alignment. So you look at that verse and it looks like a carte blanche. I can pray anything and get it. No, when Jesus taught us to pray in this way, He taught us to pray, "If you love me, keep my commandments." He said, "I will ask the Father, He will give you a helper to be with you forever." So that means we are to pray that the Father may be glorified, verse 13. So when we're praying like this, what does this all mean? It means we're praying in alignment with the will of God in our lives and for the will of God in our lives. John would later write, 1 John 5, verses 14 and 15. "And this is the confidence that we had toward Him, that if we ask anything according to His will, He hears us. And if we know that He hears us, and whatever we ask, we know that we have the request that we have asked of Him." So to pray in Jesus' name is to pray with His adoration at the foremost. And it is to pray with authority. It is to pray in alignment with His will. And then it is to pray with access. To pray in the name of Jesus means there is access direct. You don't need a priest to pray for you. You don't need a pope to pray for you. You don't need a preacher to pray for you. We can all pray. Anybody can pray, and we're to pray for one another. But I don't get you access to God. No human being gets us access to God. Mary doesn't get you access to God. Only Jesus gets you access to God, direct and personal access to God. That's why we don't pray in the name of Mary. We don't pray in the name of the church. We pray in the name of Jesus. It is in Christ and Christ alone that we pray. And then it means that we pray with anticipation. When we pray with anticipation like this, with access, alignment, authority, adoration, we pray then with anticipation and expectation, because Jesus said, "I will ask the Father and He will give you a helper," the promise of the Spirit. He said, "You ask in my name, verse 13, and I will do it." Why? That the Father would be glorified in the prayer that He answers for you. In Philippians chapter 4, verses 6 and 7, Scripture says, "Don't worry about anything. Instead, pray about everything. Tell God what you need and thank Him for all He's done."

0: Then you will experience God's peace, which exceeds anything we can understand. This is the peace that passes understanding. His peace will guard your hearts and minds as you live in Christ Jesus. So here's the next promise that we're talking about, and that is peace that cannot be put into words. It's the peace of God. Verse 26 of chapter 14 and 27, but the Helper, the Holy Spirit, whom the Father will send in my name, he will teach you all things and bring to your remembrance all that I have said to you. That's the Bible. That's God's word. You say, well, I don't understand the Bible. If you're a Christian, if you open God's word, he will illuminate. That is, he will enlighten you to understand God's word. Your Holy Spirit, the Holy Spirit is the teacher. And then verse 27, peace I leave with you. My peace I give to you, not as the world gives to you, give I to you. Let not your hearts be troubled, neither let them be afraid. So Jesus closes these sentences with the same way that he began chapter 14. Don't let your heart be troubled. That's what this is all about. Rather than shuddering and shaking and troubling through your life, receive the promise of heaven and eternal life through Jesus Christ and Christ alone. Center your life in Christ, knowing that the Holy Spirit is in you, for you, with you, upon you. Knowing that you can pray for God's protection, God's provision, God's presence, God's perspective. You can pray, and he said, I'm going to meet all of your needs. And then comes this promise. You're going to have peace. My peace I'm giving to you. We have this peace that keeps us free from worry, even through life's trials and through life's tests. And when we trust in God's grace to save us and his goodness to keep us, his faithfulness to be with him, we will not live in trouble with troubled lives, but we will live in this peace.
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0: A lot of us are running on empty and don't even realize it. We're trying to manufacture peace out of circumstances that will never cooperate long enough to give it to us. We're trying to find strength by gritting our teeth harder. We're trying to pray better prayers instead of resting in the one who already hears us. But what if the reason you feel like you're constantly falling short isn't because you're not trying hard enough? It's because you were never meant to do this on your own strength in the first place. You have access to the very Spirit of God. Not a concept, not a feeling, a person living in you right now today. That changes everything about how you face this week. So here's my question for you. Where have you been white-knuckling something that God actually wants to carry for you? Maybe it's a decision you're afraid to make. Maybe it's a relationship you don't know how to fix. Maybe it's just the low hum of anxiety that never fully goes away no matter what you do. Whatever it is, Stop treating it like it's your problem to solve alone. Take it to Him, not with polished words, not with a formula, just honestly, because His Spirit is already in you, already interceding, already at work. And when you do that, don't be surprised if something shifts, not because your circumstances suddenly change, but because you do. That's the peace He's talking about, the kind that doesn't wait for the storm to end before it shows up. So don't leave here today not just having heard about the Holy Spirit, but leaning on Him. That's the difference between religion and relationship. And it's available to you the moment you choose to trust Him with what you've been carrying alone.
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2: With SRN News, I'm John Scott. President Trump speaking tonight in Dallas. He said the upcoming midterm elections will be like no other.
3: Continue to make America great again, and we will make our voices heard perhaps like never before. That's the beautiful challenge, that the midterms are not supposed to be won by the sitting president, and we're going to change that, and we'll make it an even more important time in our country and presidency. It'll be something very special. We have to do it.
2: Administration officials, Republican candidates, and party leaders joining the president for the opening of a two-day Republican National Committee midterm convention. And in a surprise video aired at the convention, Democratic Senator John Fetterman spoke from his home in Braddock, Pennsylvania, saying that he will work with President Trump as he introduced his colleague from Pennsylvania, Republican Senator Dave McCormick. Taking a look at the trade war with Canada and what the U.S. is now banning from the country, correspondent Julie Walker with this update on the ongoing issue between the two countries.
4: President Trump escalating the trade war with Canada, banning some Canadian dairy products, motorcycles, and most alcoholic beverages, besides those 50% tariffs, after retaliatory Canadian tariffs took effect on about $20 billion in U.S. goods. President Trump also moving to shut Canadian products out of large, long-term U.S. government contracts. The latest U.S. bans take effect September 29th. Canadian Prime Minister Mark Carney said Tuesday, his country would become more self-reliant.
5: It's about ensuring that no country can ever hold us hostage and that we can live how we want to live.
4: I'm Julie Walker.
2: This is SRN News. From Dallas, I'm John Scott. Latinos moving away from religion. Michael Harrington with that report.
6: According to an Axios review of numbers from the Public Religion Research Institute, the percentage of Hispanic Americans identifying as religiously unaffiliated has risen steadily from 18% in 2013 to 23% in 2025. Among Catholic Latinos, the declines have been historic. The share of Latino adults identifying as Catholic plummeted from 67% in 2010 to 43% in 2022. The number of Protestant Hispanics has stayed about level. Michael Harrington reporting.
2: Divorce, a hot topic on social media these days. A growing number of people, the majority of them women, are sharing unvarnished divorce stories, both offering and seeking advice. Marriage has been in decline in the United States for decades now, while divorce and cohabitation have become much more common. This is SRN News. China has hit back at U.S. claims of malicious AI distillation ahead of planned bilateral talks. We hear more on the story from Charles de Ledesma.
7: China's dismissed U.S. claims that Chinese artificial intelligence developers extract capabilities from frontier American AI systems. On Wednesday, China's Commerce Ministry said such claims are groundless, with its Ministry of Foreign Affairs urging the US to avoid making unfounded accusations and insisting its AI development is self-reliant. US organizations named six Chinese AI developers, including DeepSeek, Alibaba, and Moonshot AI, saying they've gained unauthorized access to US AI models and that their activities were done likely with Chinese government awareness. I'm Charles Ledesma.
2: More details at srnnews.com. From Dallas, I'm John Scott.
8: Let's take a look at our weather forecast for the Peoria area. We have a slight chance of showers and thunderstorms overnight tonight, low of 68 degrees. A chance of showers in the morning on your Thursday, then partly sunny tomorrow afternoon, high of 79. Highs near 85 on Friday under sunny skies. And then a chance of showers on Saturday, high of 87. Again, overnight tonight, low of 68 degrees, with a slight chance of showers and thunderstorms.
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Welcome to a new hour of music here on Good News Radio WBNH. Bruce Carroll begins our 2 hours together with Walk On. Well, after all of the hot temperatures in central Illinois, it's nice to see a little bit of rain out there, cooled us off a bit. Won't be back up into the 90s, at least over the next few days. We'll hopefully start to see more and more fall temperatures here in the near future. Now we'll continue with music from Buddy Green on our Wednesday evening.

If we're honest, that was Francesca Battistelli. Now, God's word never promised that things would get easier before Jesus returns. And tomorrow morning at 9 o'clock on Bold Steps, Pastor Mark Jobe will deliver a timely message from 2 Timothy chapter 3 about the days we're living in right now. And now Christians shouldn't be shocked by a darkening culture. We should be ready for it. Again, that's the message tomorrow morning at 9 o'clock. 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

We just heard from Ellie Holcomb, As Sure as the Sun. Well, there's still time for you to enter in our Grandparents' Day giveaway. Grandparents' Day is coming up this Sunday. It's always the second Sunday of September, and we here at WBNH wanted to honor and bless a grandparent in the listening family with a great gift package. 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

0: This is Max McLean. The next scene in Revelation is the anticipated final confrontation between the beast and his soldiers and the Lamb. Listen to the Bible from Revelation 19 and 20. And I saw an angel standing in the sun, who cried in a loud voice to all the birds flying in midair, "Come, gather together for the great supper of God, so that you may eat the flesh of kings, generals, and mighty men, of horses and their riders, and the flesh of all people, free and slave, small and great." Then I saw the beast and the kings of the earth and their armies gathered together to make war against the rider on the horse and his army. But the beast was captured, and with him the false prophet, who had performed the miraculous signs on his behalf. With these signs he had deluded those who had received the mark of the beast and worshipped his image. The two of them were thrown alive into the fiery lake of burning sulfur. The rest of them were killed with the sword that came out of the mouth of the rider on the horse, and all the birds gorged themselves on their flesh. And I saw an angel coming down out of heaven, having the key to the abyss and holding in his hand a great chain. He seized the dragon, that ancient serpent who is the devil, or Satan, and bound him for 1,000 years. He threw him into the abyss and locked and sealed it over him, to keep him from deceiving the nations any more until 1,000 years were ended. After that, he must be set free for a short time. I saw thrones, on which were seated those who had been given authority to judge, and I saw the souls of those who had been beheaded because of their testimony for Jesus and because of the word of God. They had not worshipped the beast or his image, and had not received his mark on their foreheads or their hands. They came to life and reigned with Christ 1,000 years. The rest of the dead did not come to life until 1,000 years were ended. This is the first resurrection. Blessed and holy are those who have part in the first resurrection. The second death has no power over them, but they will be priests of God and of Christ, and will reign with him for 1,000 years. From Revelation 19 and 20. Listen to the Bible. It's great for the soul.
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We just enjoyed hearing from Corey Emerson and Turn Your Eyes Upon Jesus. It's the Wednesday Evening Nightlight program. I'm Daniel Cushman. Thanks for tuning in for some quieter music on this September 9th evening. We have songs coming up from Wes King, Tammy Trent, and others here on WBNH. Now it's Izzy Worthy. Here's Andrew Peterson.

Wes King on Good News Radio WBNH. Well, the Pika Marigold Festival is almost here. WBNH will be a part of it. Look for us in the parade. We'll be waving to you as we walk through the streets of Pekin this Saturday morning, and then stop by Mineral Springs Park. We'll have our booth set up there in the community spotlight area Saturday afternoon and much of Sunday. It's great to get out and about and see our listening family and introduce others to Good News Radio WBNH. We'll close out this hour of music with Tammy Trent.

We just heard from David Engel and Philip Caverin in Shout to the Lord. Well, we invite you to tune in this Friday evening, September the 11th, as we commemorate and remember the tragedies that are now 25 years ago on September the 11th of 2001. We'll be airing a radio special from the Billy Graham Evangelistic Association called Remembering 9/11, Sharing God's Love in the Aftermath. We'll feature Billy Graham's words he shared with the nation several days after the attacks in 2001, and also some reflections from his son Franklin Graham. That's airing this Friday, September the 11th at 8 p.m. here on Good News Radio, WBNH.

Hallelujah. That was Corey Asbury. Well, our weather forecast after some rain today looks like it's going to be a nice couple days in central Illinois. We do have a slight chance of showers tomorrow morning, but then sunny much of the day on Friday. This weekend for the Marigold Festival, there are slight chances of just showers, but should be a pretty nice weekend coming up in central Illinois. Now we'll continue with Kathy Tricoli, That's How Much I Love You.

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That was Steve Green, Father, Hear Your Children. You know, there are certain sinful behaviors that everyone condemns, but when it comes to the, quote, small offenses, we don't tend to take them quite so seriously. We invite you to listen tomorrow morning on WBNH to Focal Point. Pastor Mike Fabares will remind us that sins are serious, all of them, large and small. So if you're looking for encouragement in your fight with sin, listen to a biblical study on sin from Mike Fabares tomorrow morning at 11 o'clock here on Good News Radio, WBNH. I'm Daniel Cushman. We're getting ready to open up our Bible and read our proverb of the day in a few moments. Now here's Sean McDonald.

At this time each weeknight, we take a break from the music to read our proverb of the day. Since each month has around 30 or 31 days in it, it lines up quite nicely with our calendars. Since today is the ninth day of the month, we'll be opening up to Proverbs chapter 9. Wisdom has built her house. She has hewn out her seven pillars. She has slaughtered her meat. She has mixed her wine. She has also furnished her table. She has sent out her maidens. She cries out from the highest places of the city. Whoever is simple, let him turn in here. As for him who lacks understanding, she says to him, "Come, eat of my bread, and drink of the wine I have mixed. Forsake foolishness and live, and go in the way of understanding." He who corrects a scoffer gets shame for himself, and he who rebukes a wicked man only harms himself. Do not correct a scoffer, lest he hate you. Rebuke a wise man, and he will love you. Give instruction to a wise man, and he will be still wiser. Teach a just man, and he will increase in learning. The fear of the Lord is the beginning of wisdom, and the knowledge of the Holy One is understanding. For by me your days will be multiplied, and years of life will be added to you. If you are wise, you are wise for yourself, and if you scoff, you will bear it alone. A foolish woman is clamorous. She is simple and knows nothing. For she sits at the door of her house, on a seat by the highest places of the city, to call to those who pass by, who go straight on their way. Whoever is simple, let him turn in here. And as for him who lacks understanding, she says to him, "Stolen water is sweet, and bread eaten in secret is pleasant." But he does not know that the dead are there, that her guests are in the depths of hell. We've been reading our proverb of the day. Today it's been from Proverbs chapter 9.

Shane and Shane on WBNH. Well, as I mentioned earlier, our Grandparents' Day giveaway is just around the corner. We'll be drawing a name this Friday morning. Be listening to John Hayden's morning program just after 8 o'clock. He'll announce the winner of the prize package that includes a gift card to Busy Corner, a devotional from C.C. Winans, a book from Ron Blue, and other goodies from your friends here at WBNH. All you have to do for a chance to win is sign up at WBNH.org.

Quieter music from CeCe Winans, Alone in the Presence. Have a great rest of your night. I'm Daniel Cushman, been your host for Night Lloyd over the past couple hours. Lord willing.

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1: We're coming up on another release of a film bringing a well-known Bible story to the big screen. Daniel in the Fiery Furnace follows the extraordinary journey of the prophet Daniel through the courts of Babylon, culminating in the iconic trial by fire. Anytime a Bible story inspires a video, cartoon, short film, or feature, there are countless opportunities for criticism. No Bible story provides every last detail needed to create a finished product. My favorite online criticism of this film, however, demonstrates how much of our culture's Bible knowledge got stuck at my first Bible. It's Daniel in the lion's den, not the furnace, people share smugly, apparently unaware of the close ties between Daniel and the three men thrown into the furnace. Access the trailer plus a number of free resources at the film's website, daniel.movie. Daniel in the Fiery Furnace arrives in theaters on September 18th.
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2: With SRN News, I'm John Scott. Republicans have gathered in Dallas for a midterm convention. Keynote speaker President Trump says he will be heavily involved in the midterm elections.
3: We can win every one of those races, but I'm going to go to every one of those states for congressmen and for senators. I'm going to do that. And we're going to have rallies.
2: One of the speakers at the convention this evening is Texas Attorney General Ken Paxton, who is running for senator from Texas in a closely watched race. Paxton took aim at his Democratic opponent.
4: I will fight to preserve the American dream. James Tallarico is running to destroy it. He is a Democratic socialist who never met a tax increase he didn't love.
2: Paxton defeated incumbent Republican Senator John Cornyn in the GOP primary early this year after drawing the support of President Trump. Secretary of State Rubio visiting Ecuador on the second leg of a three-nation tour of South America. It's aimed at boosting security cooperation with conservative leaders. The leaders of Colombia, Ecuador, and Peru have all embraced President Trump, especially in the administration's push to crack down on drug trafficking. The battle over Missouri's congressional districts returned to the U.S. Supreme Court just 2 months before a crucial November election. Many Missouri voters unsure which U.S. House districts they will vote in and which candidates will appear on the ballots. A federal appeals court sided with Republicans on Wednesday, supporting a new map backed by the president. However, that decision immediately appealed to the U.S. Supreme Court. This is SRN News. From Dallas, I'm John Scott. Franklin Graham will be heading back to the United Kingdom soon.
5: The popular evangelist is scheduled to preach the gospel in Manchester on October 3rd. Graham has a long history with the UK, as did his father, Billy. Of course, there was a problem back in 2020 when several of the venues Graham had planned to visit in Britain canceled their contracts under pressure from LGBT activists. The evangelist won in court and has been making regular trips to England ever since. Michael Harrington reporting.
2: By many measures, Americans are growing less religious. Since 2007, the percentage of people who pray daily has dropped, while the religiously unaffiliated has grown to 29%. But those numbers can distract from just how much faith still matters in American public life, with more so than in Western Europe, despite its similar religious roots. About two-thirds of Americans consider religion important in their daily lives. This is SRN News. A 9/11 anniversary ceremony in New York drawing fierce backlash.
6: New York City Mayor Zoran Mondani signed executive orders marking the 25th anniversary of 9/11, then handed the ceremonial pen to his chief counsel, Ramzi Kassem. Kassem previously represented an Al-Qaeda terrorist. 9/11 families, retired NYPD officers, and city officials condemned the gesture as an insult to victims and survivors. Critics call the handoff calculated and tone-deaf. Willie Nelson, Washington.
2: Scientists and investors restoring a 23-square-mile tract of peatland in North Carolina to restore native habitat. Ditches have drained water from thousands of years of accumulated peat, leaving that site vulnerable to drought and wildfire. Spider-Man Brand New Day remaining number one movie in theaters over the long Labor Day weekend, becoming just the second film this decade to top the box office for six straight weeks. More details at SRNNews.com. From Dallas, I'm John Scott.
7: Let's take a look at our weather forecast for the Peoria area. We have a slight chance of showers and thunderstorms overnight tonight, low of 68 degrees. A chance of showers in the morning on your Thursday, then partly sunny tomorrow afternoon, high of 79. Highs near 85 on Friday under sunny skies, and then a chance of showers on Saturday, high of 87. Again, overnight tonight, low of 68 degrees, with a slight chance of showers and thunderstorms.
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0: With SRN News, I'm John Scott. In Dallas, Texas, there was a surprise speaker at the Republican midterm convention this evening, Democrat Senator John Fetterman.
1: Well, I'm a common sense Democrat. I'm always going to stand with America. I'm always going to reject the extremes and socialism and that anti-American way of life. Dave McCormick is the kind of senator that gets the job done, and he's going to fight for Pennsylvania. I'm proud to count him as my friend. Right back over my shoulder, that's the iconic U.S. Steel Mill. And that's exactly the kind of thing that will work together and will work with President Trump to fight and defend the steel way of life right here in the Steel Valley.
0: Senator Fetterman introducing via video his fellow Pennsylvania senator Wednesday evening at the midterm convention in Dallas. President Trump was the keynote speaker. He touched on many topics, including the U.S. southern border.
2: So the Democrats gave us the worst and most dangerous border in American history, with 25 million illegal aliens pouring in. Can you imagine? 25 million illegal aliens pouring in, totally unchecked, unvetted, many of whom, over 50%, killed more than one person. They allowed them to come in to the country. I guess they think they're going to reform. They're going to be wonderful people. They'll be the head of a bank someday. But today we have the strongest and most secure border in our country's history.
0: The trial of Huawei Technologies underway in New York, with federal prosecutors accusing the Chinese tech company of a litany of crimes. The NFL opener Thursday night, Seattle beats New England 13-10. This is SRN News from Dallas. I'm John Scott.
3: Let's take a look at our Thursday morning forecast for the Peoria area. We have a slight chance of showers in the morning today, then partly sunny in the afternoon, high of 79 degrees. Low of 59 overnight tonight under mostly clear skies. Sunny on your Friday, high of 85 tomorrow. Then a slight chance of showers on Saturday and Sunday, high of 87 both days. Again today, a chance of morning showers, then partly sunny, high of 79.
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amazing news of the gospel is not that we can receive Jesus into our lives, but that he's already received us into his.

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1: With SRN News, I'm John Scott.
2: 2 years ago, our country was dead. Now we're the hottest country anywhere in the world. Hottest in the world.
1: President Trump in Dallas Wednesday night, speaking at the Republican midterm convention. He said Americans' financial fortunes have benefited since he took office.
2: The stock market has set an all-time record, and maybe very importantly for some of the people, though they bear some relationship, the typical American's 401k has gone up by almost $50,000.
1: Earlier from Joint Base Andrews, President Trump told reporters his administration is about to step up a tax on Iranian assets.
3: The attacks are made by us. We've knocked out 9 of their ships. I would say that the attacks are caused by us, yeah. And you're going to see a lot more.
1: The Trump administration also imposed sanctions on additional elements of Iran's aviation industry. Oil prices have shot up past $100 a barrel as fighting between U.S. and Iran escalates, threatening to increase costs for consumers and businesses worldwide. Brent crude, the international standard, climbing into triple digits for the first time since July, settling at $101.21 a barrel on Wednesday. Hawaii recovering from the latest hurricane. Lowell passed just west of the islands of Niihau and Kauai as a Category 2 hurricane, prompting the National Weather Service to issue the state's first ever tornado watch. Flash flooding widespread across Kauai, where the National Weather Service recorded preliminary rainfall totals of up to 21 inches. At one point, 80% of homes and businesses were without power. This is SRN News.
4: Let's take a look at our Thursday morning forecast for the Peoria area. We have a slight chance of showers in the morning today, then partly sunny in the afternoon, high of 79 degrees. Low of 59 overnight tonight under mostly clear skies. Sunny on your Friday, high of 85 tomorrow. Then a slight chance of showers on Saturday and Sunday, high of 87 both days. Again today, a chance of morning showers, then partly sunny, high of 79.
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0: with SRN News, I'm John Scott. President Trump says his policies have greatly benefited Americans in their pocketbooks.
1: But our Republican Congress puts thousands of dollars into the pockets of working families with the largest tax cuts in the history of our country. So we had the largest in history. We gave you no tax on tips, no tax on overtime, and no tax on Social Security for our great seniors. And that's done. That's done.
0: The president, speaking in Dallas, said the upcoming midterm elections will be like no other, with Republican success at the polls. Administration officials, Republican candidates, and party leaders joining the president for the opening of the two-day Republican National Committee midterm convention. Oil prices passed $100 a barrel after the latest wave of Middle East attacks.
2: The price of oil surpassed the $100 mark for the first time in almost 6 weeks after attacks on oil facilities and ships in the Middle East threatened to debilitate an already weakened supply chain. Brent crude, the international standard, jumped nearly 3% to $100.72 early Wednesday, while U.S. benchmark crude gained 2.4% to $95.25 a barrel. Markets reacted after the U.S. military reported striking five Iranian tankers in response to attempted missile attacks on a Navy ship and after attacks by an Iranian-backed Houthi rebel group. I'm Charles Villavesma.
0: In health news, a pair of federal judges considering Louisiana's assertion that mifepristone, a key drug and the most common abortion method in the U.S., should not be dispensed anywhere but a medical facility. The case argued Wednesday before the 5th U.S. Circuit Court of Appeals. This is SRN News. From Dallas, I'm John Scott.
3: Let's take a look at our Thursday morning forecast for the Peoria area. We have a slight chance of showers in the morning today, then partly sunny in the afternoon, high of 79 degrees. Low of 59 overnight tonight under mostly clear skies. Sunny on your Friday, high of 85 tomorrow. Then a slight chance of showers on Saturday and Sunday, high of 87 both days. Again today, a chance of morning showers, then partly sunny, high of 79.
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0: With SRN News, I'm John Scott. Republicans have gathered in Dallas for a midterm convention. Keynote speaker President Trump says he'll be heavily involved in the midterm elections.
1: We can win every one of those races, but I'm going to go to every one of those states for congressmen and for senators. I'm going to do that. And we're going to have rallies.
0: And one of the speakers at the convention, Texas Attorney General Ken Paxton, who was running for senator from Texas in a closely watched race, he took his aim at a Democratic opponent.
2: I will fight to preserve the American dream. James Tallarico is running to destroy it. He is a Democratic socialist who never met a tax increase he didn't love.
0: Paxton defeated incumbent Republican Senator John Cornyn in the GOP primary earlier this year. Secretary of State Rubio visiting Ecuador on the second leg of a three-nation tour of South America. It's aimed at boosting security cooperation with conservative leaders. The leaders of Colombia, Ecuador, and Peru have all embraced President Trump. The battle over Missouri's congressional districts has returned to the U.S. Supreme Court just 2 months before the crucial November election. Many Missouri voters are unsure which House districts they'll vote in and which candidates will appear on the ballots. A federal appeals court panel sided with Republicans on Wednesday, supporting a new map backed by the president. However, that decision was immediately appealed to the U.S. Supreme Court. This is SRN News. From Dallas, I'm John Scott.
3: Let's take a look at our Thursday morning forecast for the Peoria area. We have a slight chance of showers in the morning today, then partly sunny in the afternoon, high of 79 degrees. Low of 59 overnight tonight under mostly clear skies. Sunny on your Friday, high of 85 tomorrow. Then a slight chance of showers on Saturday and Sunday, high of 87 both days. Again today, a chance of morning showers, then partly sunny, high of 79.
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0: with SRN News. I'm John Scott. President Trump capped Wednesday's opening night of the Republican midterm convention by slamming Democrats as extremists and staunchly defended the war in Iran. The president says he knows that sitting president's party usually gets battered in the midterms.
1: We've got to change that because we have something going that's so good. We can't let that string be broken. So I'm asking you to pretend that I'm on the ballot. Just one more time.
0: President Trump in Dallas. Earlier, speaking with reporters at Joint Base Andrews, the president said it will take some time to see a drop in oil prices, which has spiked because of the Iran war.
1: Shortly, but right after the election, because they'd like to have it that way, but right after the election, oil prices are going to be tumbling downward. They're going to be tumbling down, and we'll get them down, I think, for gasoline. We'll get them below $2 a gallon.
2: But not until after the midterm.
1: I think it's going to take a little bit longer than the midterm.
0: Hawaii recovering from the latest hurricane. Lowell passed just west of the islands of Niihau and Kauai as a Category 2 hurricane, prompting the National Weather Service to issue the state's first ever tornado watch. Flash flooding was widespread across Kauai with rainfall totals up to 21 inches. Apple's latest iPhones come with new features and a hefty price tag. If you're planning to splurge on a new iPhone, you'll want to take good care of it to make it last. Or you can save your money and hold on to your current device and make it last longer. Batteries, one of the biggest factors in device longevity. Avoid exposing your battery to extreme temperatures, which can damage that battery. This is SRN News. From Dallas, I'm John Scott.
3: Let's take a look at our Thursday morning forecast for the Peoria area. We have a slight chance of showers in the morning today, then partly sunny in the afternoon, high of 79 degrees. Low of 59 overnight tonight under mostly clear skies. Sunny on your Friday, high of 85 tomorrow. Then a slight chance of showers on Saturday and Sunday, high of 87 both days. Again today, a chance of morning showers, then partly sunny, high of 79.
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0: The Bible is no ordinary book. Not only does it continue to outsell every other book in the world, but as we'll hear today on Truth for Life, it's unlike any other book that has been written or ever will be written. Alistair Begg illustrates this fact as he introduces us to the long-expected messenger who prepared the way for the Messiah.
1: Mark chapter 1 and verse 1. The beginning of the gospel about Jesus Christ, the Son of God. It is written in Isaiah the prophet, I will send my messenger ahead of you who will prepare your way. A voice of one calling in the desert, prepare the way for the Lord, make straight paths for him. And so John came, baptizing in the desert region and preaching a baptism of repentance for the forgiveness of sins. The whole Judean countryside and all the people of Jerusalem went out to him. Confessing their sins, they were baptized by him in the Jordan River. John wore clothing made of camel's hair with a leather belt round his waist, and he ate locusts and wild honey. And this was his message. After me will come one more powerful than I, the thongs of whose sandals I'm not worthy to stoop down and untie. I baptize you with water, but he will baptize you with the Holy Spirit. Thanks be to God for his word. Father, we pray that as we turn now to the Bible, that you will enable us both to speak and to listen in such a way that your word comes home with conviction and compulsion to our minds, calling us to repentance and to faith and to obedience. And to all the encouragement that is provided for us in thinking again of the good news. Help us to this end, we humbly pray in Jesus' name. Amen. I make no apology for beginning as basically as I possibly can, because I recognize that Sunday by Sunday, in a congregation or in congregations like these, there are people at all stages of understanding when it comes to the things of the Bible, indeed, when it comes to thinking about God at all. So let me begin at the very beginning, since it's always a very good place to start. The Bible is ultimately a book about Jesus. In the Old Testament, he is predicted or promised. And when we read the Gospels, as we do now in Mark's Gospel, we discover that the Jesus who is promised in the Old Testament is then made known to us, revealed to us in the new as those Old Testament promises come to fulfillment. In our Bibles, we have four Gospels, Matthew, Mark, Luke, and John. Each of them begin from their own vantage point, Matthew beginning with Abraham and the genealogy that follows from there. Luke begins with Adam and Eve in the garden. John begins in eternity past, before the events of time have ever come to be. And Mark, as we discover here, begins with the prophecies of the Old Testament. And in each case, the gospel writers have the same purpose. Their purpose is not to provide us with a biography of Jesus, nor is it to provide us with simply an historical record. Their purpose in every case is to tell us the good news. Before Mark, there never was a gospel. If people had said to Mark, what are you doing? And he said, I'm writing a gospel. They would have said, what is a gospel? And he would have said, well, if you read this, you'll know. And when we read it, we discover that it is the record of who Jesus is, how it is that he has come, what he has come to do, and what he is presently doing. And each of the gospel writers gives to us the story of the birth of Jesus, his life and his death, his resurrection, his ascension, and the promise of his return. They are not providing us, as the readers, with a program, a religious program to accept, nor even with a philosophy that we might care to adopt. But rather, they are introducing us to a person, and that person is Jesus Christ, the Son of God. And you will notice, if your Bible is before you, and I hope it is open before you, that this is how Mark introduces his gospel, the beginning of the gospel about Jesus Christ, the Son of God. Nobody should be in any doubt as to what the theme of this book is going to be. It's going to be about Jesus. The good news of Jesus Christ, the Son of God, begins here, says Mark. And I'm going to tell you all about him. Now, in these opening verses, I want to identify three factors. First of all, that we notice the promise of a messenger. Then we will consider the arrival of the messenger, and then we will consider the message from the messenger. All right? So, first of all, Mark tells us about the promise of this messenger. It is written in Isaiah the prophet. Actually, he collates both Isaiah and Malachi. I will send my messenger ahead of you who will prepare your way. We're all familiar with the way in which heads of state, visiting heads of state particularly, are welcomed to our nation. It would be very surprising if they were to arrive unannounced, if there were not somebody who would introduce them and who would welcome them. And indeed, that is what happens. Our own president, when he enters a room or into a particular opportunity as the head of state, will often be announced not only verbally, but also musically in the playing of the piece, Hail to the Chief. And we find nothing surprising about this. It's so routine, we would be surprised indeed if it didn't happen. And so, when we think in terms of God coming down to earth, God incarnate, Jesus Christ, stepping onto the stage of history at this point, it would be very surprising if he were to arrive unannounced. And so we're told he doesn't. When Luke begins his gospel, he gives to us the angelic arrival in the surrounding hills of Bethlehem with the news that absolutely startles the shepherds. Today is born for you in the city of David a Savior who is Christ the Lord. And this will be a sign to you. You will find the baby wrapped in swaddling cloths and lying in a manger. And when this angelic announcement dawned on them, they said, well, let's get off to Bethlehem immediately and see this thing that has come to pass. Mark, of course, doesn't begin with the birth of Jesus. He begins with the earthly ministry of Jesus. 30 years have elapsed since the beginning of Luke's gospel, but he tells us again that Jesus has not come unannounced, but rather that there is a special messenger, a prepared messenger, who is coming before him to announce the commencement of his earthly ministry. Now, what Mark is doing, of course, not too many years, but years after the ascension of Jesus, is writing down a record of all that took place. And for many of these early believing Christians who are wondering about all that they have entered into, this gospel record helps them. And he sets the beginning of his good news by taking us back to the words of the prophets. And we might say that he goes forward by going back. Here is the beginning, and then immediately he goes back centuries before Jesus. It is written in Isaiah the prophet. Now, I want to pause here for just a moment, because some of us are very familiar with the Bible, and we're familiar with biblical terminology. And we're aware of the fact that God is described as having spoken through the Old Testament prophets. Some of us will know our Bibles well enough to know that Hebrews begins linking the old with the new, with the memorable phraseology, in the past, God spoke to our forefathers through the prophets at many times and in different ways, but in these last days, he has spoken to us in his Son. And because that terminology is familiar to us, we do not recognize just what a revolutionary thought it actually is. And if you've come here today and you perhaps are at the very beginning of considering whether this Bible is to be reckoned with, whether this Jesus is to be considered and so on, I think that you will admit that it is a revolutionary notion that God, who is himself spirit, speaks. That God speaks. In fact, the actions of God and the speech of God cannot be separated. The very beginning of the universe is as a result of God speaking. He said, let there be light. And there was light. Timothy Ward says, the Old Testament assumes that God can and does speak in and through human words in such a way that those words can truly be said to be his words. Now, it's true that the Bible doesn't tease this out. The Bible does not even provide for us a theological or a philosophical explanation of this. It just says it. It just assumes it. And anybody standing on the outside looking in might say, but I find that very, very hard to believe, and understandably so. But when a man or a woman begins to read the Bible, begins to consider it, they will find, if their hearts are open to it truly, that the Bible, in their endeavors to understand it, is actually proving to understand them. That this book is no ordinary book. That it isn't like any other book at all. Any other book we may take out and seek to understand it, but here when we read this Bible, it actually seems in some places to know us. It says things that just seem so apropos. It may uncover things in us that have lain dormant for a long time. It actually gets into the very core of our being. And we might find ourselves saying, why is this? Well, the answer that the Bible gives is because it is the Word of God. That God, who created the universe, chooses to relate to us by means of human language. That God speaks in human language. Indeed, the mystery of the teaching of the Bible is that God chooses to use mortal tongues to convey the vastness of his being. And so we discover that when we turn to the pages of Scripture, we have not only communication from him, but as we trust his word, we have communion with him. This explains why we take seriously the teaching of the Bible. Because it is the conviction conveyed by the Bible that what has been written down for us, what has been recorded in the Old Testament and recorded in the New Testament, in the totality of the Bible, is in some way that is both mysterious and marvelous, the very Word of God. And that is what gives it its significance. It is not the personality of the one who conveys it, nor the ability of the one who communicates it, but the very truth itself as we have it in our Bibles. And so what we discover is that God had spoken to the prophets. The prophets had in turn written it down. And now Mark takes up what Isaiah and Malachi have written down, and he says, I want you to know that when John the Baptist came as messenger, he came in the fulfillment of the promises. Because you see, there had been 300 years, essentially, of silence between the ending of the last prophetic word and the arrival of John the Baptist here on the stage of human history with this dramatic announcement. Generations had lived and died. People had gone to their graves saying, well, the prophets said there would be a messenger who would come, but I don't think he's come. They would have said, you know, there is supposed to be one who will bear away the sins of the world, but for the life of us, I don't think we've seen him. And many of them died in faith, believing that yet that would still happen. And out of the silence, or if you like, into the silence, comes the Word of God again. And the days into which this word comes were dark days. There were days when the political structures were unfavorable, as you will discover if you want to read in Luke chapter 3. Now, what had happened was that the events in Bethlehem had stirred the expectations of some. The people who were reading their Bibles, that is, reading the Old Testament, when the events of Bethlehem unfolded, must have begun to say to one another, I wonder if there's something in these events in Bethlehem in these days. because the news of the angelic visitation would have been there. The wise men would have been visible in the community. The things that they said in their departure from the community would have been known. They would have spread like wildfire. And the shepherds themselves were still living in the community, and people could have said to them, what really was it that happened that night when you went down there? Because as far as we can tell, the baby that was born there is now living in a carpenter's workshop in Nazareth. Apparently, he's the son of Mary and Joseph, and he's working in carpentry. And what about that other strange birth, the one where the husband was struck dumb? What was his name again? Zechariah, and his wife was Elizabeth. Whatever happened to that boy? And somebody must have said, he's grown up now. He went in the desert somewhere. I don't know where he is. Who knows what he's doing? Apparently his mom and dad, they've lost track of him. He's off in the desert. I don't know. Maybe he'll show up someday. I haven't a clue. And then all of a sudden, here he comes. The forerunner appears in fulfillment of God's promise. You see, John the Baptist is not somebody with a bright idea about religion. John the Baptist is not somebody who has come up with a program. John the Baptist is not somebody who has invented a concept and he's managed to find a way to market it and to package it, and great crowds of people are all excited about it. No, John the Baptist is there in the fulfillment of God's promise in the Old Testament. John the Baptist is written about 600 years before Christ. That's the significance. I will send my messenger ahead of you. It's a word from God to his Messiah, the Son, reminding him that there will be a messenger that will precede him, like a voice calling in the desert, prepare the way for the Lord and make the straight paths for him. The promise of the messenger. As I traveled down the east coast of Scotland on Thursday morning by train, I was reflecting on how much I enjoy railway travel, and it made me go down certain paths. And I also recalled from my history classes that there was, in the mid-19th century, an act that was passed called the Locomotive Act, which was the 12-mile-an-hour act. And that stipulated that no locomotive could weigh more than 12 tons, and it was not allowed to be driven at more than 12 miles an hour. 4 years later, in 1865, they passed the 2-mile-an-hour Act, which was also known as the Red Flag Act. And this determined that the locomotive could not go at more than 2 miles an hour through a city or a village or a town, and that a pedestrian carrying a red flag should precede the locomotive at a distance of some 60 yards. And as we went hurtling down the east coast of Scotland, I just had this picture of a little man with a red flag, you know, just trying to stay in front of the locomotive. You think he stayed 60 yards in front? You bet your life he did. You got 12 tons steaming and breathing and coming right up your tail. He had every reason to stay 60 yards in front. He knew what his job was. Hey, the train's coming. It's a joke, isn't it, really? Because you could hear the train more than you could see the joker with a flag. But that's what John the Baptist is doing. He has a flag, as it were. And he steps up on the stage of human history, and his sole responsibility is to wave the flag and to say, hey, the Messiah is on his way. Jesus is coming. I want to let you know this. Well, here we have his arrival in verse 4. We move from our first point, the promise of the messenger, to the arrival of the messenger. And so John came, verse 4. Baptizing in the desert region and preaching a baptism of repentance for the forgiveness of sins. Now, I would encourage you to read the comparative treatments of John, as you find them in Matthew and Luke, and also in the Gospel of John. And when you put the pieces together, because remember, the Gospels are a bit like newspaper reporters. They all report similar material. Sometimes they all report the exact same stuff, but they report it from their own vantage point and from their own perspective. And in the same way that you find the same thing reported by the Washington Post, the New York Times, the LA Times, and so on, and the Wall Street Journal, the same information, but you just say, well, I wonder if these two people were at the same event, because it just appears that there are variations in the way it's recorded. And so it is here. But what you discover, without question, is that the arrival of this messenger was the arrival of a strange man. He was a strange man. He had a very interesting beginning. The details of his birth you can read in Luke chapter 1, verse 41 and following. He had a very strange beginning, but he was pretty strange by this point in his life. It's not usual for people to be identified by their clothes and their diet. Maybe the Old Testament prophets, but I can't think of many in the New Testament whose lifestyle is described for us in this way, and therefore it must be of note. And verse 6, we're told that he wore clothing made of camel's hair with a leather belt round his waist. Now, this is a kind of prophetic look that he had, if you like. People would have said, why are you dressing up like that? Do you think you're one of the Old Testament prophets? And he said, maybe. Because in one sense, he was. He was like the last of the Old Testament prophets. He bridged the gap over the intertestamental period and now stood at the end of the line and the beginning of the line before the one that he announced was to appear. He's not only a strange man, but he's in a strange place. And so John came, notice verse 4, baptizing in the desert region. The desert region. If you're going to start something, why wouldn't you start where the crowds are? Would make sense, wouldn't it? Why not go to the temple area? There are lots of people in the temple area. No, he goes to a desert region. One commentator describes it as a hot, uninhabitable depression. For the Jordan Valley started at a certain height below sea level and went down actually about 1,100 feet. And somewhere down in that Jordan Valley was where he had set up camp and where he was engaging in his ministry. In other words, when you think about the location, you say to yourself, no one will ever go there to hear him. I mean, shouldn't he be in a nice suburban location, visible from the freeway, with good access and plenty of parking? I mean, that's the only way you could get it going, isn't it? If he had any sense at all, if he is a forerunner, if he's an announcer, why wouldn't he go where there are people to announce to? What a strange place for such a strange man.
0: 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We'll hear the conclusion tomorrow. In the meantime, we have a special offer I want to tell you about. 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The book is called Pray Big, Learn to Pray Like an Apostle. And this book looks at the Apostle Paul's prayers for the believers in Ephesus to help us rejuvenate our own prayer lives. You'll often hear people say that prayer is powerful, but Alistair teaches that it's God who is powerful. Prayer is one of the means he uses to complete his purposes. So when we pray, we're given the privilege of taking part in God's great plan, and we're more attuned to his work and his glory. Often our prayers are for physical needs of others or for ourselves, for jobs or financial security, health, travel safety, things like that. And those aren't unimportant, but what about prayers for spiritual needs? When you read Paul's prayers, you find that he didn't pray for things like comfort or material provision. He prayed for believers to be strengthened by God and to have unshakable hope and certainty that God is always with them. In Pray Big, Alistair shows how you can pray like this for people you love. Download the free audiobook and study guide today. Go to truthforlife.org/praybig. And by the way, Pray Big is a great book to go through together with a friend or your family or your Bible study group. So pass the link along to whoever comes to mind, and together you can commit to praying for one another in ways that the Apostle Paul demonstrated in Ephesians. Again, the link is truthforlife.org/praybig. Thanks for listening. While some churches struggle to draw visitors in, vast crowds went into the desert to hear John the Baptist preach. What was the big attraction? We'll find out tomorrow. The Bible teaching of Alistair Begg is furnished by Truth for Life, where the learning is for living.
2: 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You may not want to believe it, but there's only one. And Paul Rutherford makes it clear now on Probe.
3: Western culture today increasingly accepts the belief that multiple religions are equally valid and they are all ways to eternal life. I propose to you today another reason to believe something diametrically opposed to this, namely that Jesus Christ, revealed in the Bible, is the only way to eternal life. Now, as the gospel writer John quoted him, he is the way, he is the truth, and he is the life, and no one can come to the Father except through him, Jesus. This third and final line of reasoning, that Jesus is the only way to eternal life, springs from the Bible, from the very word of God itself. Now, you may not accept the Bible as God's word, and that is okay. Just hear me out. Let me explain how this line of reasoning at least makes sense, and then after you've heard it, you can judge for yourself whether or not you think it's true. So, first, the Bible claims to be God's word. That's 2 Timothy 3 chapter, verse 16. And if we therefore assume the very commonly held conception that God is good and perfect, then that includes the words he speaks as well. So if he speaks good words, then those words must be true. They must accurately describe reality. The Bible also makes this claim. Jesus, in a famous prayer to the Father, asks him to sanctify his disciples with the truth before he states, "Your word is truth." That's John 17, 17. It's a profound statement. So if God's word is true, and God says in his word that Jesus is, in fact, the only way to God, that none can come to him except by Jesus, then that means it's true. Do you see how simple that is? But this statement is also made in another part of the Bible. Acts, 4th chapter, verse 12, Peter and John have been arrested and are being examined by the Jewish leaders. Peter declares Jesus to them and explains, "There's no other name under heaven given among men by which we must be saved." I fully admit this line of reasoning rests on you acknowledging the authority of the Bible, and in which case you may not have needed to be convinced in the first place, but if you had not already been convinced of the truth of God's word, then I'm very sincerely relying on the power of the Spirit at work in you to believe this truth. Tomorrow we wrap up and see what we learned.
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7: 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Let's take a look at our Thursday morning forecast for the Peoria area. We have a slight chance of showers in the morning today, then partly sunny in the afternoon, high of 79 degrees. Low of 59 overnight tonight under mostly clear skies. Sunny on your Friday, high of 85 tomorrow. Then a slight chance of showers on Saturday and Sunday, high of 87 both days. Again today, a chance of morning showers, then partly sunny, high of 79.
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10: With SRN News, I'm Bernie Bennett. President Donald Trump has pledged $5,000 to every American if Republicans hold on to Congress in the midterms, while slamming Democrats as extremists during night one of the Republican midterm convention. He also defended the war in Iran. Many Republicans who were leading in their midterm races skipped the event in Dallas, while others aimed to rally Trump supporters. The president pledged to visit key states and hold rallies. He also defended tariffs and promised a Trump dividend if Republicans win. Apple on Wednesday unveiled its latest generation of iPhones, including a widely anticipated foldable version called the Duo. The company's new CEO, John Ternus, introduced the latest lineup at the Steve Jobs Theater after cycling through the other updates to iPhones and Apple Watches and AirPods, along with artificial intelligence advances. He told the audience that there's one more thing, and a nod to the statement from Jobs that he made in the 1970s detective show, Columbo.
11: 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For the Colson Center, I'm John Stone Street. St. Augustine of Hippo famously wrote, "You've made us for yourself, O Lord, and our hearts are restless until it finds rest in you." Like Augustine, this search can lead us to false gods. Today on Breakpoint, my colleague Michael Craven, dean of the Colson Fellows Program, offers a theological reflection on idolatry. Here's Michael Craven.
12: For nearly 1,000 years, the gods ruled the Western world. Zeus thundered from Olympus. Artemis drew pilgrims from across the Roman Empire. Apollo spoke through the oracle at Delphi. Athena guarded cities. Poseidon ruled the seas. Every village had its patron deity, every household its shrines, and every season its sacrifices. The temples were magnificent, the festivals lavish, and the myths woven into every aspect of public life. Then they disappeared. Today, no one offers sacrifices to Zeus. The temples remain as archaeological treasures, visited by tourists rather than worshippers. What happened is one of history's most remarkable and least appreciated revolutions. Many assume Christianity simply gained political dominance under Emperor Constantine. But history tells a much more fascinating story. By the time Constantine legalized Christianity in AD 313, the church had already spread throughout the empire despite nearly three centuries of persecution. It had won converts among the poor, philosophers, merchants, soldiers, government officials, and Rome's educated class alike. Even more telling, when the pagan emperor Julian, known to history as the apostate, attempted to restore the old religion only a generation later, he failed. He had imperial authority, political power, and the ancient temples at his disposal. Yet he couldn't persuade the empire to return to its former gods. Why did a movement centered on a crucified Jewish carpenter succeed where centuries of pagan mythology and even Greek philosophy had failed? The answer is not that Christianity offered better myths. It offered reality. The ancient religions attempted to explain the world through stories of competing gods, whose passions, jealousies, and rivalries resembled those of humans. Greek philosophers recognized the inadequacy of these myths and sought deeper explanations. Plato sought ultimate forms. Aristotle reasoned toward an unmoved mover. The Stoics prized virtue and rationality. Their insights were often profound, but they remained incomplete. Philosophy could ask life's greatest questions. It could not fully answer them. Christianity entered that world with something entirely different. It proclaimed one eternal creator rather than a pantheon of competing gods. It explained why the universe is orderly because it is the product of a rational mind. It grounded human dignity not in citizenship, wealth, strength, or usefulness, but in every person's creation in the image of God. Most astonishing, it proclaimed that the Creator himself had entered history in the person of Jesus Christ, not as another myth, but as a radical claim about reality itself. That raises an unsettling question for our own age. If Christ exposed the bankruptcy of the ancient gods, why does every generation seem determined to create new ones? Those are the gods we must now learn to recognize.
11: 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For the Colson Center, I'm John Stone Street. 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

0: Welcome to the Wisdom Journey with Stephen Davey. Large crowds are following Jesus everywhere he goes. And he turns around and says something that stops them in their tracks. He tells them to count the cost before they follow him, because follow him means putting him above everything and everyone else in your life. Today, Stephen walks through what Jesus actually meant when he said, you have to hate your father and mother to be his disciple. Here's Stephen.
1: During World War II, the United States commissioned the construction of a pipeline to deliver oil from a remote Alaskan oil field all the way to a refinery 1,200 miles away. Now, this was going to ensure a fuel supply for trucks and planes if other sources were cut off. A contractor hiring workers for this project posted a sign at a recruiting station that read, basically saying, this is no picnic. Working and living conditions on this job are as difficult as those encountered on any construction job ever done in the United States or foreign territory. Men hired for this job will be required to work and to live under the most extreme conditions imaginable. Temperatures are going to range from 90 degrees above zero to 70 degrees Fahrenheit below zero. Men are going to have to fight swamps and rivers and ice and cold and mosquitoes and flies and gnats. They're not only going to be annoying, but potentially causing bodily harm. If you're not prepared, this sign said, to work under these and similar conditions, do not apply. Now, with that advertising strategy, you might be surprised to learn that many men signed up to serve. Well, today, as we sail into Luke's gospel account and watch what happens next, Jesus is just a few short months away from his crucifixion. He's ministering east of the Jordan River in Perea, and we're told here in chapter 14 and verse 25 that great crowds accompanied him. He's literally surrounded by a mob of people, and frankly, they're following him physically, but they're not following him spiritually. But you need to understand, Jesus isn't interested in making friends. He's interested in making disciples. So at this point, as he's done in the past, the Lord stops and he puts a sign up, so to speak. He delivers a message to those who really want to follow him. They need to consider the real cost of being his disciple. Are they willing to totally commit themselves to him? This isn't going to be a picnic here. In fact, let me break down the Lord's message here into four different challenges. First, the Lord challenges this massive crowd to arrange their love life in order of priority. He says here in verse 26, if anyone comes to me and does not hate his own father and mother and wife and children and brothers and sisters, yes, and even his own life, he cannot be my disciple. Now, that's quite a dramatic statement, isn't it? Not only is it shocking to our ears, but it also seems to contradict earlier passages about loving your enemies and honoring your parents and loving your children. Now he's saying you got to hate them all. Well, in our world today, the word hate refers to dislike, hostility. But in the literature of the Near Eastern world, hate was a word that referred to priorities. And that's the idea in Romans chapter 9, by the way, where we're told that God loved Jacob and hated Esau. That's not a statement of emotion. That's a statement of determination. God determined that Jacob would be his priority in carrying out the Abrahamic covenant instead of Esau. Well, what then is Jesus saying here to this crowd? Is he telling them to, you know, tear up their Christmas list and stop calling their parents? No. He's saying that all other relationships are just lower on the priority list than Jesus. Jesus takes first place. So we got to get our love life, so to speak, in the right order. Now, here's the second challenge. They need to accept the ridicule and rejection of the world. Jesus says here in verse 27, Whoever does not bear his own cross and come after me cannot be my disciple. Now, the phrase here, come after me, literally expresses the idea of getting in line behind somebody. You see, this multitude is following Jesus on the way to Jerusalem, and they think they're in a parade. Well, Jesus knows this is a death march. This is going to take him to Calvary. It's going to include ridicule and mockery and rejection and suffering. And Jesus says quite literally, if you want to follow me, get in line behind me and expect to be handed your own cross. Now, beloved, be careful that you don't make this passage a list of requirements for salvation, as some have. Salvation is not justification by faith plus carrying your cross. Jesus isn't giving us a checklist here in order to be saved. He's giving us a checklist on what life is going to be like now that we are saved. And Jesus is making a statement. Frankly, his generation would immediately understand. The cross represented the most humiliating death in the Roman Empire. It was the death no one wanted to die. The cross was not only a tree of torture, but it was a symbol of shame. Taking up your cross in the first century would have been the most dramatic way of announcing that your life was no longer your own. You're no longer in charge of your destiny. See, Jesus isn't handing out crowns. He's handing out crosses. And we're invited to get in line behind him to declare that we are not in charge of our destiny, and we're willing to accept the ridicule and rejection of the world around us. With that, Jesus goes on to deliver a third challenge here to this great crowd of people. Here it is. They need to anticipate the cost of their commitment. Now, the Lord is going to use two illustrations to make his point. The first one comes from a construction site here in verse 28. For which of you, desiring to build a tower, does not first sit down and count the cost, whether he has enough to complete it? Otherwise, when he's laid a foundation and is not able to finish, all who see it begin to mock him, saying, "This man began to build and was not able to finish." Now, the Lord might be referring here to a watchtower that was set in a vineyard, or maybe the construction of a barn. In either case, somebody who starts building without calculating the cost is foolish. He sets himself up for ridicule in the community because he didn't plan well enough to complete it. Now, the second illustration comes from the battlefield, verse 31. Or what king, going out to encounter another king in war, will not sit down first and deliberate whether he is able with 10,000 to meet him who comes against him with 20,000? And if not, while the other is yet a great way off, he sends a delegation and asks for terms of peace. You see, no king's going to rush into battle without doing a head count. And this king realizes he's outnumbered 2-1. So the wisest thing to do is write up a peace treaty and keep from going into battle. In other words, building a life for Christ, going out on the battlefield for Christ, it isn't a matter of emotion. It's a matter of calculation. Think it through and then trust the Lord as you walk with him to provide what you need. Now, there's one more challenge here as the Lord summarizes his teaching. Here's the principle. Assume your expectations will change along the journey. Jesus says here in verse 33, so therefore, any one of you who does not renounce all that he has cannot be my disciple. Now, the word therefore goes back and basically summarizes everything Jesus has already said in this encounter. Therefore, be prepared to renounce everything as you pick up your cross, as you arrange your priorities. In fact, the word for renounce is the word used often in the New Testament for saying farewell, actually saying goodbye. You see, this crowd of people had high expectations for following Jesus. They expected miracle lunches on the hillside and miraculous healings whenever they got sick, and Jesus is rewriting their expectations. He's telling them here what it really means to walk with the Lord. Being a disciple just might involve saying goodbye to other relationships that hinder your walk with Christ. It might mean saying farewell to the approval and acceptance of others, saying farewell to some activity or enterprise that doesn't put Christ first, saying goodbye to some expectation that God has chosen not to fulfill. Being a disciple means simply saying this: nothing matters more to me than belonging to and walking with my Savior, the Lord Jesus Christ. Well, until we set sail again, beloved, on our wisdom journey, may the grace of the Lord Jesus Christ and the love of God and the fellowship of the Holy Spirit be with you all. Amen.
0: Thanks for joining Steve and Davey today on the Wisdom Journey. 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
1: A former Planned Parenthood executive is suing the abortion giant after alleged

0: Planned Parenthood executive is suing the abortion giant after allegedly being fired for reporting an illegal late-term abortion. Jocelyn, a former vice president of human resources, says she learned that an abortion was performed at Planned Parenthood's Fairview Heights, Illinois facility at 28 weeks after hours and without apparent medical justification. She reported it anonymously through Planned Parenthood's own whistleblower system, and according to her lawsuit, she was subsequently disciplined and fired. These allegations haven't been yet proven in court, but they echo familiar allegations. Many former Planned Parenthood employees have defected and turned on their former employer.
1: Thank you for being our partners in spreading the message of life for all. 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
3: We're coming up on another release of a film bringing a well-known Bible story to the big screen. Daniel in the Fiery Furnace follows the extraordinary journey of the prophet Daniel through the courts of Babylon, culminating in the iconic trial by fire. Anytime a Bible story inspires a video, cartoon, short film, or feature, there are countless opportunities for criticism. No Bible story provides every last detail needed to create a finished product. My favorite online criticism of this film, however, demonstrates how much of our culture's Bible knowledge got stuck at My First Bible. It's Daniel in the lion's den, not the furnace, people share smugly, apparently unaware of the close ties between Daniel and the three men thrown into the furnace. Access the trailer plus a number of free resources at the film's website, daniel.movie. Daniel in the Fiery Furnace arrives in theaters on September 18th.
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4: It was the house Grandma and Granddad built with a little help from their granddaughter, who happened to turn out to be my wife. That was, many years ago. Grandma and Granddad are gone, and the house was in the hands of renters for a number of years. And the landlord, my wife's dad, lived hours away, and his age and his health prevented him from keeping up with what was happening. And man, I'll tell you, the house and the land around it, not good stuff was happening. And when he deeded that house to the rest of the family, they weren't really pleased with what had happened over the years. The house was run down, the carpet was infested with bugs, fences had been moved, and nobody in the family had to do anything to accumulate this mess. All we had to do was do nothing. I'm Ron Hutchcraft. I want to have a word with you today about the high price of neglect. And who is that silent thief? He has a name. His name is Neglect. He doesn't make much noise, but he sure steals a lot from you. Since the family began to own the house, they've been working very hard to recover what that silent thief stole. Now, our word for today from the Word of God. It is warning against the silent thief. Proverbs 27, 23 and 24 says, "Be sure you know the condition of your flocks. Give careful attention to your herds. For riches do not endure forever, and a crown is not secure for all generations." So God's saying, hey, take good care of what's important to you. What you don't take care of, you may very well lose. Well, people end up with major health problems, not always because they do terrible things to their body, but because they just let their body go. But neglect is even more damaging in your important relationships. It may be that in that spinning gerbil wheel of your busy life, someone you love is suffering from neglect. You haven't done anything bad to your mate or child or your parents. You just haven't done much. Remember, neglect is the silent thief. Slowly but very surely, intimacy is lost, trust is lost, communication, closeness. Believe me, we saw what neglect did to a house. Well, the longer you let things go, the harder it's going to be to get it fixed. It may be time for a priority check. Time to bring those you love and those you need the most back from the margins and back into the center. Tragically, the most important relationship in your life can atrophy through neglect: your relationship with God. You may not have done something awful. You're just slowly pushing Jesus to the edges of your schedule and your life. And on that day, when you go into eternity, as we all will, if you miss heaven, will it be because of the silent thief? He will have stolen from you the greatest treasure of all, eternal life, by getting you to miss a personal relationship with Jesus just by never getting around to beginning that relationship.

0: That's why God's book says, how shall we escape if we neglect such great salvation? Many people will spend eternity away from God, not because they rejected what Jesus did on the cross, but because they just neglected it. They put it off. They made excuses. They postponed God. This great salvation is what Jesus did. By loving you so much, he died to pay your death penalty for your sin. Without salvation isn't your salvation. Until you tell Jesus, you're putting your total trust in him like a drowning person would grab a lifeguard as their only hope. So let me ask you, when did you do that with Jesus? If you never have, and you don't want to risk losing the heaven that Jesus died to give you, would you give yourself to him today? Tell him, Jesus, I'm yours. And this would be the day to go to our website and get that information that will help you secure your relationship with him. Go to anewstory.com. That's anewstory.com. I've just known too many people who waited one day too long to get to Jesus. And that neglect stole their eternity. Don't walk by Jesus anymore. No, run into his waiting arms.
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2: With SRN News, I'm Bernie Bennett. President Donald Trump capped off last night's opening night of the landmark Republican midterm convention in Dallas, Texas, giving the keynote speech. Mr. Trump slammed Democrats as extremists. He told the conventioners that Republicans must hold their congressional majorities in the midterms.
3: We hand America's future to the radical left Democrats, and our nation will spend the next decade just getting back on its feet. It will be a tragedy. Vote Republican, and we will leave the world in our dust for generations to come. There'll be nothing like it.
2: And speaking to reporters at Joint Base Andrews before heading to Dallas, the president said that there was a reason for a delay in Air Force One's trip to Dallas.
4: They're checking the slide over here, and I think it's going to take 15 minutes. They were doing a check on the slide, you know, the emergency. So I think it takes about 15 minutes.
2: He also said that his administration is about to step up attacks on Iranian assets in an effort to end the war. President Trump says he expects the conflict to end shortly after the midterms. This is SRN News. Texas Democrat Senate candidate James Tallarico said Democrats are trying to help Americans while Republicans are doing something else entirely.
5: They are toasting to their own corruption. They are celebrating corrupt tariffs, billionaire tax breaks, and a new forever war that are all driving up costs. They're even paying $80,000 for a picture with the president.
2: Tallarico is challenging Texas Attorney General Ken Paxton in a closely watched U.S. Senate race. He also held a food drive Wednesday at Friendship West Baptist Church in Dallas. Apple's latest iPhone comes with new features and a hefty price tag. If you're planning on splurging on a new iPhone, you'll want to take good care of it by making it last. This is SRN News.
6: Foundations of Freedom, a look at America's founding principles and the leaders who shaped our nation.
7: Ronald Reagan understood that preserving liberty required more than defending it. It had to be taught. In his 1989 farewell address, Reagan warned America about the danger of losing its national memory. If we forget what we did, we won't know who we are. Reagan understood that a free nation cannot preserve principles its people no longer understand. Every generation must learn why America's freedoms matter, understand the sacrifices that secured them, and accept the responsibilities that come with self-government. Liberty cannot be simply inherited. It must be intentionally passed from one generation to the next. Because when we fail to teach the meaning of freedom, we eventually lose the will to preserve it. So, are we preparing the next generation merely to inherit liberty, or teaching them why it is worth preserving?
2: Hawaii is recovering from the latest hurricane.
8: Lowell passed just west of the islands of Niihau and Kauai as a Category 2 hurricane, prompting the National Weather Service to issue the state's first ever tornado watch. Flash flooding was widespread across Kauai, with preliminary rainfall totals of up to 21 inches. At one point, 80% of homes and businesses remained without power in Kauai County. One person died on Oahu, though it has not yet been confirmed that death was storm-related. John Scott reporting.
2: Industry data shows Chinese passenger car exports surpassed last year's total in the first 8 months of this year. The China Association of Automobile Manufacturers said passenger vehicle exports jumped 67% in August from the year before, driven by shipments of plug-in hybrids and pure electric vehicles. This is SRN News. More details at srnnews.com.
9: Let's take a look at our Thursday morning forecast for the Peoria area. We have a slight chance of showers in the morning today, then partly sunny in the afternoon, high of 79 degrees. Low of 59 overnight tonight under mostly clear skies. Sunny on your Friday, high of 85 tomorrow. Then a slight chance of showers on Saturday and Sunday, high of 87 both days. Again today, a chance of morning showers, then partly sunny, high of 79.
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12: Everyone makes mistakes or bad decisions, sometimes serious ones. At the time, you might feel that there's no way back. But God can always make a way. Today on Turning Point, Dr. David Jeremiah illustrates this truth in the life of Jonah, who tried his best to leave God, only to find that God had never left him. From his series on Jonah, here's David to introduce his encouraging message, The Second Chance.
13: To me, this is one of the most encouraging sections of the book of Jonah, perhaps even of the Old Testament, especially for those of you who have gotten caught along the way getting out of fellowship with God. Maybe you made a big mistake and you wonder, is God finished with me? Well, Jonah deliberately defied God's command, ran away to another country, and God brought him back. And the Bible says here in Jonah chapter 3, and the word of the Lord came unto Jonah the second time. What happens from this moment on is one of the most remarkable recovery stories you will ever read anywhere. He went from being in the whale's belly in defiance of God to ultimately conducting one of the greatest revivals in the history of the world. Can you believe that? Because the Lord God gave him a second chance. And we're going to talk about that today from the third chapter of the book of Jonah. Don't miss any of this study. This is really exciting. Hey, the book of Jonah has been organized by us, and I put this together in a study guide. And you can get the study guide. Jonah, the Runaway Prophet Study Guide is now available. It will take you through every single lesson that we talk about here on the air. You'll get all the notes, all the outlines, all the scripture references. You'll be able to use this to go back through the book. I recommend you study it with your small group. Put it on your schedule. Make sure you don't forget it. Get every one of your students a copy of the study guide, and then meet together each week when you study and enjoy a very robust discussion about the runaway prophet. I hope you will do that. Well, here is part one of The Second Chance from Jonah chapter 3. Over a lifetime of writing and teaching, Lewis Smedes, who's one of my favorite writers, never got tired of pointing people to the grace of God. On one occasion, he said, "Grace is amazing because it works against the grain of common sense. Realistic common sense tells you that you're too weak, too harassed, too human to change for the better. But grace gives you power to send you on the way to being a better person. Plain common sense will tell you that you are caught in a rut of fate or futility, but grace comes along and promises that you can trust God to have a better tomorrow. For you, that is grace, and that is God's grace." There's no better news in all the world for those of us who know God than that we have a God who forgives and a God who is gracious. How many of you can say you're glad that God is a God who gives us a second chance? Can I get an amen to that? That is good news. And it's a good word for every one of us. And it's exactly the word from the scripture for today. I want to speak to you on the subject of the second chance. When I came to the first two verses of chapter 3, I just couldn't go on. I had to stop there and set up my tent for a couple of days and say, listen, we're going to talk about that for a whole Sunday. I felt like we needed to stop and talk about this wonderful truth, the God of the second chance. So Jonah 3:1-2 says this. Now the word of the Lord came to Jonah the second time, saying, arise, go to Nineveh, that great city, and preach to it the message that I tell you. And those are some of the most helpful words in the whole Bible. The word of the Lord came to Jonah the second time. And everything Jonah had done, after all his running and resisting, God didn't give up on him. God spoke to him again the second time. What did he tell him? The same thing he told him the first time that he didn't do. If you're a student of baseball, you may remember the name of Ralph Branca. He was a fine pitcher for the old Brooklyn Dodgers, and he had many winning seasons. But you know, most people only remember him for one afternoon when he pitched to Bobby Thompson of the New York Giants in the final inning of the National League Championship. The Dodgers were ahead, and Branca's job was to protect the lead, but Thompson hit the pitch into the stands, and the Giants won the championship. In that moment, it felt like Branca's whole world collapsed with one swing of the bat. He had had a good career, but from that day on, people didn't ask him about his victories. All they wanted to know was, how did you feel when you threw that pitch? You might say, well, that's just baseball. But for him, it was more than a game. It was his whole life. It was his work, his reputation, his future, and it all seemed to unravel in one single moment. It made me think of something that happened when the goalie from Canada gave up a goal in overtime and the United States won the gold medal. And all I can think about is that goalie's going to remember that his whole life. He let them score the goal in overtime. Now, most of us are never going to make a mistake in public like that, but we understand the feeling. Our failure, even if it's just one bad decision, one season of our lives can start to define us. And we begin to wonder if there's any way back, if there's hope for us with God. Can I start again? Can the Lord ever use me after what I've done? That is why these words in Jonah are so precious to us. The word of the Lord came to Jonah the second time. The main message of this passage is simple and beautiful. We serve a God who gives a second chance. He's not finished with us when we fail. He's not done with us when we fall. And what he did for Jonah, he will do for you and for me. Now let's take a slice of this. First of all, looking at God's perspective on second chance. I'm here to tell you that if I understand anything about the Word of God, I understand this truth. The God I represent, the God who loves me and loves you, is a gracious God who gives his people the opportunity to start over. He is the God of the second chance. That is certainly true in the life of Jonah. For all practical purposes, Jonah could have believed he had ruined everything. What he did was not accidental. Jonah just didn't one day get up and do something he hadn't thought about. No, he had a clear command from God, and he did the exact opposite. He willfully, deliberately went in the wrong direction. He boarded a ship. He endangered the lives of pagan sailors. And sitting in the belly of that great fish, Jonah must have thought it was over. Even if he survived, he probably assumed God would never want anything to do with him again. And then we read these amazing words, and the word of the Lord came to Jonah the second time. Those words are filled with hope. Let me be clear about it. These verses don't teach that people who reject Christ in this life will get another chance in the next. The Bible says that it is appointed unto man once to die, and after that, the judgment. Jonah 3 is about what happens to believers when we fail God in this life. It is about restoration, not another opportunity after death. And the Bible is filled with illustrations of the second chance. Think about Moses. Did you know that in anger, Moses took the life of a man and spent 40 years on the backside of the desert. But God restored him and used him to deliver Israel. Moses became the greatest lawgiver in history. The words that he wrote in the law that he got from God have become the jurisprudence of nations from that day until now. A man used mightily after a terrible failure. And then think about David. This one really kind of astounds us all. He committed adultery and he arranged the death of an innocent man. By human standards, we would say he was finished. Yet through repentance and God's forgiveness, he was restored. And after his sin, he still ruled the kingdom. He planned the temple. He wrote many of the Psalms that comfort God's people to this day. God judged him, but God did not abandon him. Think of the prodigal son. We know that story well. He wasted his inheritance and ended up in a pig pen. When he came to his senses, he returned home. He expected rejection, but his father instead ran to meet him, covered him with kisses, and restored him as a celebrated son. And here's one we all know about, Peter. He denied the Lord 3 times. Yet after the resurrection, Jesus recommissioned him 3 times, and the man who failed so publicly became the preacher of Pentecost. And then there's John Mark, not so well known as the others, but he abandoned Paul on a mission field, later became useful for ministry. Failure did not have the final word in his life. Here is the great lesson. Failure does not have to be final unless we allow it to be. God is more willing to give people a second chance than most people are willing to give people a second chance. But second chances do not mean that sin has no consequence. Every one of these people paid a price. Still, God brought them to a place where he could use them again. I want you to notice the way he dealt with them all. First of all, Moses had to go through a period of separation. He put Moses out in the desert, away from his people, away from everything that he knew. Moses ended up raising his family out there, and he became a shepherd. Here was this man who would become the greatest leader of Israel, and yet he was on the backside of the desert tending sheep, cut off from everything that seemed important. Moses wasn't really called to be a shepherd. He was called to be a leader, but God separated him from everything and gave him a long season to think about his life. And then there's David. With David, God worked in a different way. The process he used was confrontation. You know, David had done all those terrible things we talked about, and he kept on living as if everything was fine. He never came clean. And then one day, God decided to deal with him and spoke to David's preacher. You want to be careful when you're in trouble, and God speaks to your preacher about you because you're about to find out what he wants. So God sent Nathan to David. And Nathan was a wise prophet. He knew how to reach this man's heart. He told David a story about a little lamb that was stolen. It was so powerful. And when David heard it, he was filled with anger. And he said, whoever did that deserves to die. Nathan stuck his bony finger in David's face and said, thou art the man. Oops, caught. Sometimes the second chance comes only after confrontation, because until you face what you've done, there can't be any new direction. If you keep going the way you're going, you're going to get where you don't want to be. God used confrontation on David. So Moses' plan was separation. David was confrontation. The prodigal son was desperation. The prodigal took his money to the far country, spent it all on wild living, and when we finally see him, everything is gone. His money, his food, his friends. He's slopping around with the hogs, and suddenly he comes to himself and realizes what his choices have done to him, and he is desperate. And he says, these servants have more than I have, and he decided to go home. And he went back and confessed. Sometimes God allows you to go down to zero, end up with nothing. No assets, maybe. No place to live. He used desperation on the prodigal. Isn't it interesting how he uses these different methods on different people? Peter, I love this one, Peter, he got a demonstration. God put together an entire drama to deal with Peter. He set up the whole scenario ahead of time and even gave Peter an audio signal. Jesus said, before the night's over, you're going to hear the rooster crow after you've denied me. And Peter said, that ain't going to happen. And the Lord said, the rooster will tell you when it's done. Peter denied him, the rooster crowed, and Peter knew the jig was up. The Bible says he went out and wept bitterly. God used a demonstration to show Peter what he had done. And then there's John Mark. Remember, I told you he's not as famous as the others, but he was the friend of Paul's, and he turned his back on him. If God had used the same method on John Mark that he used on David or these others, he would have blown him out of the saddle. He would have never recovered. But you know what God did? He brought along a guy by the name of Barnabas, and Barnabas said to John Mark, come on, man. You're going with me. We're going to get you back on the right path. And sometimes people are so overwhelmed by failure that they need someone to believe in them again. And Barnabas did that. Some need a hard confrontation like David. Others need a gentle encouragement like John Mark. And then, of course, here's the star of our story, Jonah. Let me go back over this. Moses was separation. David was confrontation. The prodigal son was desperation. Peter was demonstration. John Mark was affirmation. And Jonah was isolation. God used isolation on him. He put him in the belly of a fish with no one to talk to, nothing to distract him, just time to think about what he had done. Every one of those people received a second chance, but not before God dealt with them in a personal way. Do you know that God might be dealing with some of you? Maybe he brought you here to hear this message, and he's dealing with you about your life. Maybe you've messed up, and you think that no one's going to help you or there's no chance, but I'm here to tell you, God is the God of second chances. And he brought you here to deal with you, and you don't want to resist him because he wants you to come back. That's good. The door to that second chance involves something like this. Something that brings you to a place of recognition and repentance. So we've looked at God's perspective on the second chance. Let's now look at our response. What do we do when we know that we've taken the wrong turn and we've gone down the detour instead of the main road? Recognition is the first thing. You have to accept what you've done. You say, well, Pastor, that's obvious. Well, it's not that obvious to most people. One thing I've realized more and more, especially when talking to people who get into trouble, is that many of them will not fully face what they've done. The human mind is very skilled at protecting us from painful truths about ourselves. We build explanations and mental defenses that shield us from guilt or shame. It is remarkable how people can live in a kind of false reality, seeing things not as they really are, but as they wish they were. Until you recognize the truth about your situation, it will not get better. In the Bible, when the prodigal son came to himself, it means he finally saw his life clearly. King David had a similar moment. After being confronted about his wrongdoing, he simply said this. He said, I have sinned against the Lord, 2 Samuel 12:13. That was his moment of truth. No excuses, no deflection. The Bible says, he who covers his sins will not prosper, but whoever confesses and forsakes them will have mercy. 1 John 1:8-9 says, if we say that we have no sin, we deceive ourselves and the truth is not in us. If we confess our sins, he is faithful and just to forgive us and cleanse us from all unrighteousness. There is usually a moment like that for all of us, a moment of recognition. After everything that has happened, we finally admit that what we have really done is wrong, and we accept that truth. Then, after recognition, usually there's some remorse. Luke 22:62 says that Peter went out and he wept bitterly when he realized what he had done. That moment came after he denied even knowing Jesus. When it finally hit him, he broke down. I'm not saying that you have to shed a certain amount of tears to experience God's grace, but I am telling you that just about everybody I know who goes through this process reaches a point of deep sorrow. There comes a moment when the full weight of what has happened in their life settles on them. The excuses fade, the reality becomes clear, and they are filled with remorse. The Apostle Paul wrote, "Godly sorrow produces repentance, leading to salvation. Not to be regretted, but the sorrow of the world produces death." Recognition opens the door. Remorse usually walks through it. And then there's repentance. Let me talk about this because it's so misunderstood. Repentance is something deeper. It is facing what you have done, measuring it by God's standards, and saying, "I will not continue in this. I'm turning around." It is not just feeling bad. It is choosing a different direction. And in the Bible, the word translated repent literally means to turn or change direction. In the ancient world, if you were traveling on a road and you asked someone, "Am I going the right way?" they might say to you, "No, you need to repent. You need to turn around." That is the picture behind repentance. It means to stop going one way and begin going another way. Spiritually, repentance means coming to God and saying, "I have sinned, I ask for your forgiveness, and I am turning away from this sin and turning towards you." Acts 3:19 says, "Repent therefore and be converted, that your sins may be blotted out." It is a change of mind that results in a change of direction. Repentance is almost a lost word in our culture. We don't hear it very often. But there cannot be restoration without repentance. There is no real change until you admit that what you are doing is not acceptable to God and you commit yourself to go a different way. People sometimes ask me to pray for them while continuing in something they know is wrong. For example, someone might say, "Would you pray for me? I'm in a relationship that is not right." Sometimes it involves another person who is already married. I tell them, "I'm not going to pray for you. I'm not going to pray for you unless you repent." "What do you mean? Are you willing to end the relationship?" If the answer is no, then prayer isn't the issue. Prayer is not a substitute for repentance. Psalm 66:18 says, "If I regard iniquity in my heart, the Lord will not hear me." You cannot ask God to bless what you are unwilling to surrender. You can't keep doing what you know is wrong and say, "God, would you help me?" No, he's not going to help you do that. Repentance means you come to the place where you see clearly that what you have done is wrong and you turn from it toward God. That is what repentance means. Nothing more, nothing less. So there is recognition and there's often remorse and repentance. Sometimes that's followed by a time of reflection. If you study all of these illustrations from the Bible, you'll discover an interesting thing, that there usually is a parenthesis between the time of repentance and the time of restoration. It takes a while for the soul to heal, and the souls of those who have been hurt to heal, and for trust to be reestablished. And then finally, after recognition, remorse, repentance, and reflection comes reassignment. Do you remember what God said to Jonah after Jonah ran from God and experienced discipline? And the word of the Lord came to Jonah the second time, and he said, "Arise, go to Nineveh, that great city, and preach the message that I will tell you." Does that sound familiar? It should, because that's what he told him before, that he didn't do. God did not discard Jonah. He sent him again. And what did Jesus say to Peter? Listen to this. This is so encouraging. When they had eaten breakfast, Jesus said to Simon Peter, "Simon, son of Jonah, do you love me more than these?" And he said, "Yes, Lord, you know that I love you." And he said, "Feed my lambs." And he said to him again the second time, "Simon, son of Jonah, do you love me?" And he said to him, "Yes, Lord, you know that I love you." And he said to him, "Tend my sheep." And he said to him the third time, "Simon, son of Jonah, do you love me?" And Peter was grieved because he said to him the third time, "Do you love me?" And he said to him, "Lord, you know all things. You know that I love you." And Jesus said to him, "Feed my sheep." Would you notice Peter denied the Lord three times, and Jesus recommissioned him three times, just to make sure that he didn't lose the truth, that he wasn't done with him. There was restoration, there was responsibility. Peter was recommissioned, and he had another opportunity to serve God. Don't you really resonate with these stories? There's none of us who can look back over our record and say, we could have been better there, we should have done this then. And does God get upset with us when we don't do it the way he wants us to do it? No, he gives us another chance. God is a great teacher, and he wants us to be a part of his plan, and he will help us do that any way he can. Sometimes he'll use a whale, and as we'll learn a little bit later on, sometimes a worm. He doesn't have anything outside of the boundary of his tools when he's dealing with his people. Tomorrow we'll take the second part of this second chance, and I hope you'll be with us then. This just gets, as my friends sometimes say, gooder and gooder. It gets better and better, and I know that you're going to want to be part of the finale of this third chapter of the book of Jonah. Be sure and join us tomorrow right here on this good station. Don't forget to order your calendar during this month. 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
15: Most Christians are aware of the Great Commission, to go and make disciples of all nations, baptizing them in the name of the Father, the Son, and the Holy Spirit, teaching them to observe everything Jesus has commanded us. But before Jesus gave this great commission to the apostles, he appeared to Peter. He also appeared to the disciples on the road to Emmaus. He met with 10 of the disciples in Jerusalem the very evening of the resurrection. 8 days later, he appeared to all 11 of these men. And his most significant appearance probably happened when he appeared not only to the 11 disciples, but to over 500 brothers at one time. On the first missionary journey, Paul and Barnabas graphically demonstrated what Jesus commanded on that mountain in Galilee.
16: After they had evangelized that town and made many disciples, they returned to Lystra, to Iconium, and to Antioch, strengthening the disciples by encouraging them to continue in the faith and by telling them, "It is necessary to pass through many troubles on our way into the kingdom of God." When they had appointed elders in every church and prayed with fasting, they commended them to the Lord, in whom they had believed.
15: Though the Great Commission was given primarily to the apostles, it includes all of us. Regardless of our roles and positions in this life, we're to be a part of this great process in carrying the gospel to the whole world. Some of us will go. All of us are to pray. And we're all to be witnesses for Christ where we live and where we work. Let's not forget this principle to live by.
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9: Let's take a look at our Thursday morning forecast for the Peoria area. We have a slight chance of showers in the morning today, then partly sunny in the afternoon, high of 79 degrees. Low of 59 overnight tonight under mostly clear skies. Sunny on your Friday, high of 85 tomorrow. Then a slight chance of showers on Saturday and Sunday, high of 87 both days. Again today, a chance of morning showers, then partly sunny, high of 79.
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21: Dr. Richard Weikart, I thank you for taking the time to be with us these last 2 days. 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
22: 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Today, part two of our conversation with Dr. Richard Weikart. Prompted by the movie Expelled, we're talking about where society's belief in basic Darwinism has taken us down a very bad path. Here with today's guest is Dave Zanotti of the American Policy Roundtable.
21: Richard Weikart, thanks for coming back and joining us a second day.
23: Thanks for having me.
21: We just can't stop the conversation. I want to jump back to the scene in Expelled. Wasn't that you? Was it the railroad tracks you were sitting by where Ben Stein started the conversation with you?
23: I don't think we were sitting by railroad tracks. The first conversation we had was actually at Hadamar, which was where about 15,000 disabled people were murdered by the Nazis. And this was done in the name of trying to advance evolution, get rid of the so-called inferior peoples, the disabled. The idea was that the way to advance human evolution was to get rid of anyone that was deemed inferior, whether that be the disabled or whether that be so-called inferior races.
24: The useless eaters, I think, is how the Germans referred to them.
23: Nazis used,
21: Is that a cliche or is that a real term that the Nazis used?
23: That is a term that was used. I don't think it was ever used by Hitler himself, but it was used by some Nazis, And a lot of this terminology, by the way, was not just invented by the Nazis. It was pre-Nazi, too. It was used by different people in the pre-Nazi period. The word that was used more frequently was inferior. That was the term that was used most frequently in psychiatric literature and eugenics literature in general, going back 30 years before the Nazi period. It was a very commonly used term, the inferior people.
21: Is it a fair question to simplistically ask, how did Hitler happen?
23: Well, there's quite a... it's a difficult question to answer in short compass, but... there are many kind of things that converged all at the same time. And, I mean, when I teach a course on Hitler and the Nazi era, I stress that there were multiple routes. And this is, by the way, one thing that some of my critics have criticized me about, is claiming that I'm monocausal in my understanding of Nazism, that I'm trying to reduce everything just to one cause. I really don't do that. And I even say in the introduction and conclusion of my book that I'm not doing that. But they sort of ignore that part of it. Because when I teach, I make it very clear that there's a lot of different threads that came together in Nazism. There were economic causes, there were social causes, there were a broad variety of things. And indeed, anti-Semitism had come out of a long tradition of religious persecution of the Jews, and a lot of the things that Hitler had to say about anti-Semitism came from sources that unfortunately were associated with Christianity because of the... ways that the Catholic Church had persecuted Jews, and then also Luther and others after that had made many negative comments about the Jews as well.
21: Did somebody have to step out of the way for Hitler to get to power?
23: Well, I don't know if I would say it. Someone had to step out of the way. There were conservatives who helped bring Hitler into power, who were hoping to manipulate Hitler. In fact, Franz von Papen, who was the sort of the power broker who helped bring Hitler to power, thought that he was going to manipulate Hitler and use Hitler to gain power himself. It worked out the opposite direction, however.
24: It wasn't he with the Wehrmacht? Wasn't he with the German Old Guard? And they thought that they could contain this young upstart named Hitler?
23: Yeah, Papen thought he could, and he had a number of other conservatives in the cabinet. When Hitler first was appointed chancellor, he only had himself and two other Nazis in the cabinet. The rest of the cabinet was other conservatives, non-Nazi conservatives.
0: Wow.
23: And they were hoping to contain Hitler, and they thought that they could use Hitler for their own purposes. He had a mass party, mass following, and they were hoping to use that mass following to bring stability back to Germany, which had been in the throes of the Great Depression, and as a result of that, it had been in political turmoil and chaos. The president basically been ruling almost dictatorially through different chancellors, and it was really an untenable situation. And so they were hoping to sort of use Hitler to bring stability back to the country. Of course, Hitler had other plans, and by taking control of the police forces in particular, and by calling for new elections and such, was able to pretty rapidly consolidate power, and then just eliminated the other political parties within several months.
21: Dr. Weichert, in our inventory of broadcasts at aproundtable.org, listeners will find lots of discussions about the scientific debate regarding Darwinism with some wonderfully qualified people, people who are scientifically way beyond the level of many of us around this table. And your field of specialty, study, dedication, and life services, history, which we respect equally to science, but we recognize it's a different conversation. Today we're talking about ideas. We're not necessarily talking about the science, though I know that debate keeps crashing in. But let me take again and throw a common cliche out. Ideas have consequences. I mean, if I was going to put a single stamp over your books, what you're basically saying is what a culture accepts to be true, the ideas that they operate on, play out in real life.
23: Yeah. Well, I became convinced of that back in the late 1970s when I was an undergraduate, and that's, in fact, why I was interested in studying the history of ideas, because I saw the impacts that they did have. When I read about the Soviet Gulag and thinking about the history of Marxism, for example, you could see that that Marx, even though Karl Marx probably wouldn't have done things exactly the way that the Soviets did, nonetheless you see the impact of the ideas that he had. And even though many of the major thinkers in, you know, the Western European tradition, say in the 19th century, even though many of them called their philosophies humanism and thought that they were trying to get rid of abuses and, you know, foster a greater potential for humans, in many cases they ended up undermining the very basis on which they were trying to stand. They sometimes tried to build upon, they sort of took sometimes Judeo-Christian morality in various sorts, or at least some aspects of it, but then they undermined the very foundation and ended up then with very inhumane ideas. So Karl Marx was wanting to liberate humanity, and he had a bunch of noble ideas, and he thought that what he was going to do is liberate humanity, but we ended up with all the Marxist regimes of the 20th century showing that things moved in the exact opposite direction. Every Marxist regime that's ever been set up has ended up being inhumane, and far from liberating, has moved in the exact opposite direction. So I try to go back and try to, well, why is that? What happened? And one of the things that I've found, it's not the only reason, but one of the things that I've found is that their views of human nature generally are very defective. In fact, I worked up a paper that I just wrote called The Dehumanizing Impact of Modern Thought, Darwin, Marx, Nietzsche, and Their Followers. It's posted online at the Discovery Institute's website now. In that, I show that the ideas of human nature that were put forward by Marx, also by Darwin, especially the ideas of biological determinism that flowed out of a lot of the Darwinian thought of the late 19th and early 20th centuries, and then the ideas about environmental determinism that flowed out of Marxism and a lot of liberalism in the 19th century, likewise reduced humanity to simply inputs. So the biological determinists thought man was basically being programmed by his biology or his heredity. The environmental determinists, and that included Karl Marx, it also included John Stuart Mill and others in the 19th century, basically reduced man to environmental inputs, you know, what's coming from outside. That's what makes humanity. Either way, they were denying the Judeo-Christian view of humans having a spiritual side, having a soul, having free will, and such, and humans then just become reduced to something that science can study and reduced to just a bunch of inputs, either from external or internal sources.
0: Is it correct to assume then that some of what you just described translates into our pop culture today?
23: Oh yeah, very very much so.
0: Like a couple of examples.
23: Well, I just saw an example the other day. Someone forwarded a thing where I forgot even who it was right now, but some pop star, I think it was an actress, made some comment about how monogamy is totally foreign to her because we're just a bunch of animals.
1: Mm-hmm.
23: Okay, so that's the kind of idea, you know. That,
1: yeah, how's that working for Hollywood? Yeah.
23: Yeah. Yeah. Or to give you another example, this is maybe not quite as pop, but Time Magazine ran an article by Robert Wright, who's a prominent science writer who's done a lot of stuff in evolutionary psychology back in the mid-1990s. His article basically was trying to explain adultery and claim that adultery is an adaptation, a biological adaptation that helps to spread someone's genes throughout the population.
1: Mm-hmm.
23: So, you know, these are the kinds of ideas. Or let me give another example. London, I think it was about 2 years ago now, London had a display of humans at their zoo.
1: I remember that.
23: Okay, and so they put humans on display in the zoo, and the zoo director said that humans are a plague species. And so he's trying to highlight that humans are basically just animals.
1: Mm-hmm. Wow. Dr. Weicker, we're going to come back in just a moment. I'll give you a head start on this question. Recently,
23: okay,
1: we've had a lot of interchange with Richard Dawkins and John Lennox, and that whole debate. We helped host the God Delusion debate back in for a radio event back in Alabama a while back. And so we track Richard Dawkins, and he said something the other day that rocked our world on his website. He commented in response to the Expelled film that he does not believe, nor does he want or advocate, a world culture or a governmental culture that would be dominated by Darwinian thought. In fact, he commented, and I'm briefly paraphrasing him, that he would want a government and a society governed by anything other than that kind of thinking. All right. And he gave some specific examples of things like health care and charity for the poor that would be certainly viewed as anti-Darwinian. So the leading atheist of the world today is basically contending that he does not want a cultural society practicing Darwinian thought in public policy. I'm going to give you a second to respond to that when we come back.
22: 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Stay with us.

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1: Guys, I know we're all thrilled whenever we hear from listeners. We do quite often, as a matter of fact, and you don't have to agree with us to respond, but we really enjoy it when we resonate with listeners. Here's a listener named Bonnie in California. Now, I drove through this area of Northern California recently. It's just beautiful. She lives in McKinleyville, California. She says, thank you for an informative and captivating program. It's been most appreciated to hear news and information that can be difficult or impossible to obtain, especially in regards to health care and other issues that most people simply cannot find. So thank you for your ongoing hours of research and for bringing the information to us in a format that's easy to comprehend. My prayers are with you, and when I'm able to contribute finances, that will also come. Meanwhile, and this is important, I am busy telling people to go to your website or listen to the radio programs. Please keep up the good work. To God be the glory. Well, a little of that goes a long ways, doesn't it?
2: Wayne, I want to thank Bonnie, all of us do, because that note is a real gift, a tremendous gift of encouragement. So thank you. And I love the way she really gets it. First off, that she would take the time to listen. We're very complimented that she would let us into her life and into her thought process and that of her friends and family, and that she would be willing to share what we're doing, which is so important, because all of the folks that listen here can become their own radio stations by simply sharing what they've heard. And that's the way these things are designed. The fact that she's praying for us means perhaps more than anything else, because this is a spiritual struggle that we're in, and we need help and we need each other. So I want to thank her so much, Bonnie. Thank you for your prayers and for everyone that's praying for us. And I love the way she said, you know, there'll come a time I know that I'm going to be able to make a contribution, and I look forward to that. Because all of us here around this table are donors. Now, we weren't always able to give, and sometimes we're still not able, but we're all in as volunteers and donors, and we're all in this together. And that's why every single gift, whether it's a dollar or a million, really, truly matters, because of the giving, the prayers, the friendship, and the distribution support. So, Bonnie, I got to tell you, you made our day. Thank you very much. Thank you for all you're doing, and we look forward to getting more tools in your hands so you can even be more effective as well.
0: Every day, 535 people are charged with representing all of us in Washington, D.C. They preside over the largest budget in the world. They hold the Constitution in their hands. They can help protect our liberties or look the other way. 535 people. We put them in office. Isn't it time that we hold them in our prayers? A public service message from the American Policy Roundtable. Spreading the light of liberty across the land. Now back to the public square.
1: Let's get right back into today's conversation here on the public square. Once again, Dave Zanotti.
2: Okay, Dr. Weichert, how would you respond to the response of Richard Dawkins in that he doesn't really want a world that looks like Darwin, they just want to talk about it?
3: Well, I think in that sense, we can be grateful that Dawkins and many Darwinists still do have some element of their humanity left. I mean, they have a conscience, a God-given conscience, I believe. And so there's ways in which they recognize that some of their own worldview isn't really feasible to implement. On the other hand, though, Dawkins has made comments supportive of euthanasia that he does say is built upon the idea that we are not just a unique species. He has actively tried to undermine the Judeo-Christian sanctity of life ethic and such. So there are ways in which his Darwinism certainly does impact his thinking about the world. So he's sort of two minds, it seems to me. There are some ways in which he does want Darwinism to impact his philosophy and his ethics. But on the other hand, he's not willing to go all the way there.
2: Modern Germany is still incredibly sensitive about the Holocaust, the entire Hitlerian realm. How sensitive are they to this discussion about Darwinism and Hitler?
3: Well, you know, actually, I think because the debate in Germany is not so strident over Darwinism, I think they are actually a little more open to the idea about the Darwinian impacts on Hitler and Nazism. I haven't my own work hasn't faced quite as much hostility, I think, from German sources. And in fact, a lot of the German historians, if you read Hans Walter Schmuel, for example, who's a prominent historian who's written on the euthanasia program in Germany, I mean, he comes right out and says that it was Darwinized ethics that contributed to the euthanasia program in Germany. So a lot of them have written a lot about social Darwinism and the impacts on the Nazis. Now, many of them, of course, will hasten to add that they'll use words like maybe vulgarized Darwinism or misapplication of Darwinism, or they'll make sort of comments like that. But among the German historians, in fact, I've found less resistance.
4: Doctor, in the late 19th century, I know that Darwinism was applied to some extent to the construction or creation of the Bible. This is centered at the University of Tübingen. And I guess this is a loaded question here. So that documentary hypothesis destroyed confidence in the Bible as divine revelation. I'd like for you to comment on that. And do you think that that documentary hypothesis created a vacuum that National Socialism filled?
3: Well, interestingly, in the 19th century, historicism, that is the idea that everything's in historical flux and change and evolution and sort of in general, in written large, not just in biology here, but evolution was sort of an idea that captivated the 19th century, and the documentary hypothesis was part of this historicist framework, that is, thinking of the Bible as something that wasn't fixed and immutable, but something that developed over time and had changed dramatically, you know, over the hundreds and thousands of years that it was penned. Having said that, certainly liberal theology did open up Germany, I think, to a lot of the bad ideas that were going to come later. And in particular, Richard Stegmann Gall has written a book about the relationship between Nazism and religion, and his book is called The Holy Reich, and he argues that Nazism was, or Nazism had integrated forms of Christianity. But even he in his book acknowledges that the form of Christianity that was most compatible with the Nazis, and those Nazis that did consider themselves Christians, most of them were fairly liberal in their theology. So liberal theology did sort of open them up because liberal theology did not have any fixed point of reference. They were believed in an evolutionary process, and so they could incorporate whatever was considered the latest fad in science or sociology or whatever. They could incorporate all that into their theology.

0: So they didn't have any fixed theology to counter Nazism. Now, the neo-Orthodox movement actually ended up sort of on both sides of Nazism, because they also didn't have, it seems to me, a totally fixed reference point. Karl Barth was stridently anti-Nazi, but there were other neo-Orthodox theologians that, in fact, were pro-Nazi during the time.
1: Dr. Weigert, could all of this happen again? I know it wouldn't be identical, but could this whole storyline play out again in Western or modern culture?
0: Well, my biggest concern right now in the contemporary scene is that some of the key ideas, the undermining of the value of human life, what Peter Singer at Princeton University, the famous bioethicist at Princeton University, calls the desanctifying of human life, already is happening. And so these ideas about bioethics, these ideas about the sanctity of human life that I'm discussing in my book, I mean, these are still live issues, and I see them deteriorating. Especially in Europe, we have now euthanasia being legal in Holland and Belgium. Spain had a committee that voted to give human rights, if you will, to apes. And it looks like they're going to pass their legislature, although that hasn't happened yet, as far as I know.
1: Mm-hmm. That's happening.
0: So,
1: yeah.
0: So we are. These things are happening. It's not something maybe quite as dramatic as what we see in the Nazi period. But I mean, I think we already see these things going on.
1: Now, how are you getting along in academia? I mean, if Wikipedia is any example, there's a lot of people that don't like the sort of stuff that you're saying. What's it like out there in the world of academics for you right now?
0: Well, there is hostility. I mean, there's also those that are more fair-minded. I mean, I think if I had to characterize it, I would say that there are a lot of people in academe who are fair-minded and open-minded and are willing to consider the ideas that I'm putting forward. And so it's not like I'm facing uniform hostility. I wouldn't say that at all. And in fact, my book, From Darwin to Hitler, was published by a peer-reviewed publisher. It has got good reviews. Wikipedia is not a reflection of that, but there have been some good reviews. There have been plenty of negative comments made, too, as Wikipedia suggests. Most of the reviews actually have been sort of mixed themselves. Most of the reviews have said, you know, that they agree with some parts of it and then disagree with other parts of it. So I think that's been actually more characteristic of the reception of my book. The new book that I'm working on is probably going to have get a similar reception, I think. I mean, I think I'll be able to get it placed with a peer-reviewed publisher, and it'll get some good reviews, and it'll probably get some negative ones, too. In fact, I've already finished the book. It's called Hitler's Ethic. It's looking at that. It basically takes the last chapter of From Darwin to Hitler that focuses on Hitler and shows that Hitler did have a coherent view of ethics and morality, and that view was evolutionary ethics, that he wanted to advance the human species in whatever ways he could.
1: Dr. Richard Weigert, I thank you for taking the time to be with us these last 2 days. One final question for you, an exit question, if you would. If you could fix something in the American education process, what would you fix?
0: Boy, that's a tough question.
1: We always save the tough ones for last.
0: Yeah, that is a tough one. I suppose that's an especially difficult question, because it seems to me in many senses the foundations are broken up. So, you know, it's not something you can just put a Band-Aid on and just, you know, change one little thing here or there. And in fact, my wife and I homeschool our children.
1: All right.
0: So we are training our own children in the ways that we believe are right. And I think if more parents would take responsibility, whether they're homeschooling or not, take more responsibility for the training of their children and making sure that they are taught properly and trained properly, I think that would be, the biggest thing that I would want to promote.
1: Well, we want to thank you, sir. Thank you for your work with Ben Stein in the film Expelled. We found your particular segment of the film compelling.
0: Well, thank you.
1: Thank you for your work and your dedication to history and to your family. And thanks for spending time. Can we call you again?
0: If you want to, sure.
1: Well, we certainly do. Thanks so much for spending time with us on the Public Square.
0: All right. Well, thank you for having me.
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1: With SRN News, I'm Bernie Bennett. President Trump gave the keynote address at the landmark GOP midterm convention in Dallas, Texas last night. The president says the upcoming midterm elections will be like no other.
2: Continue to make America great again, and we will make our voices heard perhaps like never before. That's the beautiful challenge, that the midterms are not supposed to be won by the sitting president, and we're going to change that, and we'll make it an even more important time in our country and presidency. It'll be something very special. We have to do it.
1: The president has pledged to visit key states and hold rallies. He also defended tariffs and promised a Trump dividend if Republicans win. Conservatives across the country are mourning the loss of Charlie Kirk, who was assassinated a year ago today, as his organization continues to expand nationwide. Correspondent Laura Winters reports.
3: Today marks 1 year that conservative Charlie Kirk was assassinated while speaking at a Turning Point USA event on the campus of Utah Valley University. In a fact sheet, Turning Point says it saw unprecedented expansion in the 2025-26 school year, with over a million students who are now members continuing Charlie's legacy. Those students with chapters at more than 3,000 high school clubs and 1,500 college chapters. Laura Winters reporting.
1: Ukrainian President Volodymyr Zelensky is in Canada and talks with Prime Minister Mark Carney. He aims to secure further support for Ukraine's their fight against Russia. Ukraine faces pressure from Russia's air war, which is targeting its power grid ahead of winter. Recent U.S. efforts to end the conflict has shown little progress, but talks between delegations from Moscow and Kyiv are expected to continue. Zelensky arrived in Canada and Calgary Wednesday night. This is SRN News. A Canadian doctor makes a shocking proposal. Correspondent Michael Harrington reports.
4: The Quebec College of Physicians thinks the government should allow doctors to kill infants who suffer from, quote, severe pain, extreme deformation, or fatal diagnosis. The QCP tells the Daily Mail that it wants the Canadian government to extend its physician-assisted suicide law to include such newborns. In fact, the government has expanded assisted suicide several times since its inception in 2016. Next year, mentally ill people will be eligible. Michael Harrington reporting.
1: Rabbis in the U.S. say their congregations are feeling unsettled by threats as the high holy days approach. New York Rabbi David Engber notes that many Jews feel vulnerable due to rising anti-Semitism from some political figures on both sides of the left and right. The Secure Community Network is offering security training to Jewish institutions. More details on these stories at srnews.com. An Anthropic researcher is resigning over concerns about irresponsible development of artificial intelligence.
5: Jacob Coxon, who worked at Anthropic and OpenAI, shared his worries about unsafe development practices and underestimating AI's capabilities on the social platform X. His post reached nearly 100 million people overnight, sparking widespread online discussion. He warned that AI models could soon become superhuman systems and even threaten human life. Bob Agner reporting.
1: Cockpit voice recordings providing some sense of what also happened at an Amazon cargo plane as it derailed off of Miami runway over the weekend.
6: Investigators have released a summary of the cockpit voice recordings from the Amazon cargo plane that careened off a Miami runway and killed five people Sunday afternoon. They reveal that for nearly 2 minutes, one of the pilots warned that the plane was coming in too fast.
1: More details today.
7: Let's take a look at our Thursday morning forecast for the Peoria area. We have a slight chance of showers in the morning today, then partly sunny in the afternoon, high of 79 degrees. Low of 59 overnight tonight under mostly clear skies. Sunny on your Friday, high of 85 tomorrow. Then a slight chance of showers on Saturday and Sunday, high of 87 both days. Again today, a chance of morning showers, then partly sunny, high of 79.
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Lauren Daigle here on Good News Radio. Hi, I'm John. Welcome. It is Thursday morning, September 10th, and this is going to be a somber next couple of days as we remember the events of 9/11 and look to the Lord. And we pray a return to the fear of God. Many went back to church 25 years ago after September 11th, 2001. And it seems like we've lost our way. Let's pray together. Father, Almighty God, we come to you today. We look on our land, Lord. We see division. We see pain and fear. Lord, we ask for your healing hand to touch our nation. Father, we pray that you would grant wisdom to our leaders at every level. Lord, we thank you for those who know you, who are serving you in all areas of government, who fear you. Give them discerning minds, compassionate hearts. We pray that you would guide them toward justice, truth, righteousness. Lord, calm anger in people's hearts and in our hearts. Replace hatred with understanding. Turn us away from division. Protect the vulnerable, Lord, the weak. Lord, we pray that you would bring comfort to the hurting. Lord, forgive us for our sin of abandoning you. Help us to treat one another with grace and respect. Remind us of the common bonds of humanity that we share, and let peace take root in our hearts and in our communities. We pray these things in Jesus' name. Amen.

0: Jamie McDonald here on Good News Radio. Have you signed up for the Grandparents' Day giveaway? We've got one going on right now, and asking people, what is a cherished memory? Well, here is a daughter signing up for her mom, who's a grandma. She says, from Pekin, Tammy, I'm signing up on behalf of my mom, Tammy Conover. She is Nana to 9 grandbabies, and she makes each of my and my siblings' children feel loved and special all the time. A cherished memory would be a tradition she has of decorating one whole Christmas tree just with pictures of her beloved grandchildren every year. And David says from Chillicothe, grandparents taking me to church every week growing up. That's a favorite memory that David has. Mark from Normal says, when they call me Papa. Mark, I bet your heart melts. And then Lisa from Peoria says, our sweet Shayla was healed from leukemia. Shayla and her little brother Gabriel was with her through a 3-year battle of treatment. Shayla was 8 years old. She will turn 18 in November, and Gabriel was just turned 12. They are truly a gift from God. We are blessed grandparents. Well, you can register to win. We've got a nice grandparents prize package. And one of them is a $100 gift card to a restaurant. And then we've got some other things, a 1-year subscription to the Dwell Bible app, and some neat books just for grandparents, as well as a couple of other goodies. So you can register at WBNH.org.
1: This is Ann Graham Lotz with a Daily Light for Daily Living. When I was growing up in the mountains of North Carolina, every Sunday afternoon, my parents, my siblings, and I would go hiking. Our climbs would take us to the ridge where the trees were enormous. When I asked my mother why the trees were so much larger on the ridge, she said the winds were the strongest and the storms were the fiercest on the ridge. With nothing to shelter the trees from the full brunt of nature's wrath, they either broke and fell or became incredibly strong and resilient. Listen to me. Isaiah 61 verse 3 says, that they may be called trees of righteousness, the planting of the Lord, that he may be glorified. God uses adversity to make us strong, and he leads us to endure, not just somehow, but triumphantly, as we choose to praise him regardless of the storm swirling within us. Are you enduring a storm? Maybe it's a spiritual growth spurt. This is Ann Graham Lotz.
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0: If you're very, very busy, it could be because it's your way of avoiding some issues in your life that need to be addressed. I'm Mary Lohman of the Christian Working Woman, and this week we're asking the question, how does God feel about our busyness? Maybe you need to ask yourself, do I stay busy in order to avoid issues that need to be confronted? I know how easy this is to do because I did it for a long time. During this 10-year period many years ago, I was running from God's control in my life. I wanted to be in charge, and so my lifestyle was not what it should be, and I knew it. But I didn't want to face it. I didn't want to relinquish control of my life, so I just kept busy. I made sure every minute was filled with some kind of activity. Every weekend, every evening, if I didn't have anything to do, I found something. I got involved in all kinds of activities simply to stay busy. That way, I didn't leave time to think. I didn't allow quiet moments when the convicting voice of God's Spirit could get to me. While it didn't really work, I was definitely under conviction the whole time, yet it became my escape mechanism to avoid confronting the sin in my life. What a foolish thing to do. We cannot hide from God, no matter how busy we are, and eventually we have to face ourselves. If you're staying busy because you don't want to hear what God has to say to you, let me urge you to give it up. God wants only good things for you, and you don't even realize how heavy your burden of guilt is until you get right with God, accept His forgiveness, and turn the controls back over to Him. One final question to ask yourself about your busy schedule. Is my busyness an obstacle to my spiritual growth? Are you too busy for time with God? Is that what falls through the cracks when the schedule gets heavy? I believe this is one of Satan's best tricks to pull on us, to keep us so busy that we convince ourselves we just don't have time to read our Bibles, to develop a meaningful prayer life, to simply get to know God better and better. If you're too busy to have a consistent daily time with God, you're too busy. That's for sure. God has a purpose for your work, and a Christian coach can help you discover it. 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I hope you'll join me again tomorrow.
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Chances of rain in and around Peoria this morning, and then sunshine this afternoon, a high of 81 degrees. Clouds tonight becoming clear, our low 59, getting into the 50s finally, and then sunshine tomorrow, a high of 82 degrees as we wrap up the week.

Almost 7:39, time for our devotions this morning. 2 Chronicles 26:16, when he was strong, he grew proud to his destruction. Had you met Uzziah a few years earlier, you would have been impressed. He was intelligent, creative, influential, and highly respected. He was a good leader. Under him, the kingdom had prospered. Sadly, when Uzziah's life is analyzed by historians and commentators, it is often divided into two parts: his faithfulness and blessing, and his sin and punishment. Uzziah fell from God's favor. His was a slow decline brought on by pride as he allowed himself, his dependence on God, to be eclipsed by a belief that he was a self-made man. And self-made men, he reasoned, could do whatever they wanted. May Uzziah's decline and fall be a warning to us all. Pride is dangerous. It is a slow-moving debilitation that can turn servant leaders into a real big mess. Pride is not an issue to ignore or attempt to excuse away. If you see it in yourself, even a little, be aggressive in repenting of it.

Torrin Wells here on 88.5 FM, Good News Radio, top of the morning to you. Well, I've got a few things. If you like to clean out your home and just make sure that there is no clutter, I've got some things to throw out ASAP in September, according to professional organizers, okay? This isn't from me. This is from people who do this for a living. September can be a great natural reset month. As summer ends and the school year routines return, and so they recommend clearing out summer clutter. Think about this: worn swimsuits, beach towels, clothing kids are going to outgrow before next summer. Just gather that up, process it, decide whether you're going to keep it next summer or not, and then get rid of it. It's a great idea. How about going through leftover school supplies and donating extras rather than letting them fill drawers and closets? Check your first aid kit. The sunscreen, has it expired? Or do you want a better sunscreen? Bug spray, similar products. Look for expired or unusable items. You can sort summer sports equipment. Repair what's broken. Maybe there's some things that got broken over the summer. What's worth keeping? Donate what you don't want. Get rid of it. Even summer books, vacation mementos can pile up. Keep the meaningful ones, photograph some, and then let the rest go. And then check that drawer full of takeout forks, condiment packets, straws. And we've got some condiment packets that have been around a while. Probably some of that salad dressing in the fridge needs to get tossed, right, from those restaurants. Some good tips as we get close to news time coming up. In the meantime, here's David Phelps.

0: 26th at 7 o'clock at Five Points, Washington. Admission is free and a love offering will be taken. Again, that's the Country Gospel Fest, Saturday, September 26th at 7 o'clock at Five Points, Washington.
1: With SRN News, I'm Bernie Bennett in Washington. President Donald Trump gave the keynote address at the landmark GOP midterm convention in Dallas, Texas last night. The president urges the GOP to defeat Democrats in the midterms.
2: In 55 days, Americans will be going to the polls in one of the most important elections in our country's history. Your vote will decide whether our country stumbles at the starting gate of the next 250 years or surges forward and never, ever looks back. We hand America's future to the radical left Democrats, and our nation will spend the next decade just getting back on its feet. It will be a tragedy.
1: Mr. Trump emphasized making the elections about himself despite fluctuating approval ratings. He told conventioners to vote this time as though he was on the ballot. The racketeer conspiracy trial has begun against a Chinese company in New York.
3: The trial of Huawei Technologies is underway, with federal prosecutors accusing the Chinese tech company of a litany of crimes, including stealing technology from American companies, abusing the U.S. financial system, and helping Iran snoop on its citizens. Huawei is the world's biggest supplier of gear for wireless telecom networks, but it is banned from selling equipment to U.S. carriers over fears it poses a security risk and has been blacklisted by other Western allies, including Canada and Britain. John Scott reporting.
1: Working to keep the majority in Congress, Republicans are showcasing their chief legislative accomplishments in this midterm election. Millions of people have enjoyed enhanced tax breaks thanks to the Big Beautiful Bill. As Republicans rally in Dallas for their midterm convention, the legislation is again under spotlight. Democrats are calling it the Big Ugly Bill. And the Seattle Seahawks beat the New England Patriots last night in a rematch of the Super Bowl, 13-10. More on these stories at SRNnews.com. A new look at who's going to the church in America. Correspondent Michael Harrington has this report.
4: The poll comes from the American Bible Society, and it finds that among self-described Christians, 49% attend worship services once a month or more, while 51% attend less than once a month. Women go to church at least once a month more than men do, 51% to 46%. Generation X attends the most, followed by baby boomers, then millennials, and Gen Z. Evangelicals go to church more than mainline Protestants. Michael Harrington reporting.
1: With attacks on religious institutions rising in the U.S., a national nonprofit is connecting retired military veterans and law enforcement officers with churches as security guards. Safe Alert Patrol is offering its services to churches and other institutions in all 50 states, and the organization reports growing support from military and law enforcement groups. This is SRN News. The UN Nuclear Watchdog Board has reported Iran to the UN Security Council for the first time in 20 years, following a vote on a resolution to put forward by the U.S. and Britain, France, and Germany. Karen Chalmers reports.
5: The UN Atomic Watchdogs Board has reported Iran to the UN Security Council for the first time in 20 years. The International Atomic Energy Agency, or IAEA's, move came after Iran failed to cooperate in a long-running investigation into uranium traces detected by inspectors at various undeclared sites in Iran. Speaking on Tuesday ahead of the vote, IAEA Chief Rafael Grossi said,
6: "The best shortest way for a positive outcome is for Iran to engage with us."
5: 23 countries on the IAEA's 35-member board of governors voted on Wednesday for the resolution. China, Russia, and Niger opposed it.
1: More details on these stories at SRNnews.com.
7: Let's take a look at our Thursday morning forecast for the Peoria area. We have a slight chance of showers in the morning today, then partly sunny in the afternoon, high of 79 degrees. Low of 59 overnight tonight under mostly clear skies. Sunny on your Friday, high of 85 tomorrow. Then a slight chance of showers on Saturday and Sunday, high of 87 both days. Again today, a chance of morning showers, then partly sunny, high of 79.
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Hi, this is Sean Dagenhart inviting you to join me along with the Gospel Fest singers, choir, and band for a Country Gospel Fest. An unforgettable evening of country gospel favorites with Allison Spear and Ben Waits. We'll be singing some of your favorites, including Will the Circle Be Unbroken and Life's Railway to Heaven. Saturday, September

Good Thursday morning to you. John Hayden here as we get our Thursday morning started. Good chances of rain in and around the Peoria area today with a high around 81 degrees. And we may see the sun a little later today. Mostly cloudy tonight. Could be coming clear. The low 59. It's going to be nice to have lows in the 50s. Sunshine tomorrow as we end the work week on 9/11 with a high of 82. Here's Patrick Mayberry.

0: 8:14 on this Thursday morning. Well, Scripture never promised things would get easier before Jesus returns. And this morning on Bold Steps, Mark Job delivers a great message from 2 Timothy chapter 3 about the days we're living in right now. Much like showing up somewhere freezing with only summer clothes packed, being unprepared makes life harder than it has to be. Christians shouldn't be shocked by the darkening culture. They should be ready for it. And you can learn how to be ready this morning at 9 o'clock on Bold Steps.
1: Ezekiel 16:49 says, "Now this was the sin of your sister Sodom. She and her daughters were arrogant, overfed, and unconcerned. They did not help the poor and needy." Hi, I'm Rob West with another Faith and Finance Minute. When people think of Sodom, they often remember its sexual sin. But Ezekiel draws attention to something we can easily miss. 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
2: 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The Share Closet in Tremont will be holding a groundbreaking ceremony for their building expansion on Thursday, September 10th at 6:30 p.m. The public is invited to join them as they celebrate this special milestone and pray for all that God will do through this new expansion. For more information, call 309-929-7095. And on Friday, September 11th at 10 a.m., a remembrance ceremony commemorating the 25th anniversary of the 9/11 attacks will be held at the Peoria Riverfront Museum. 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

We the Kingdom here on 88.5. Well, this isn't a rescue story, but it's certainly heartwarming. Someone was given the gift of life, eternal life, and the chance to obey the Lord in baptism. Three creative ICU nurses, and this is news you won't hear on the secular media. Three creative ICU nurses in Huntsville. There was a Huntsville hospital that they were in, and they helped a terminally ill 74-year-old patient, Jeannie Guffey, fulfill her final wish. You know what that wish was? It was to be baptized before entering hospice care. Well, recognizing the difficulty of baptizing a bedridden cancer patient from the fourth floor, nurses Aaron Powers, Caitlin Swaim, and Emily Owens purchased a plastic kiddie pool using their own money, had it delivered to the room, and after filling the pool with warm water, the medical staff used a lift to place Guffey inside so her adult son could perform the baptism in front of her loved ones. Guffey's family expressed deep gratitude for the compassionate gesture, noting that the emotional ceremony lifted an immense weight from her shoulders. Guffey passed away peacefully, surrounded by her family, just 9 days later, July the 17th, just a few weeks ago. And we say, thank you, Lord. We're going to see her in heaven. We're going to see Jeannie Guffey.

0: Anna Kerr on 88.5 Good News Radio. I'm John. Hey, coming up at 4 o'clock today, a program called In the Market with Janet Parshall. She challenges listeners to examine major news stories and issues being debated in the marketplace of ideas and speaks to them with the Word of God. It's a great place to balance out what you hear on the television each and every day. It's a fast-paced, caller-driven program. She evaluates newsworthy topics, has guests to speak, and uses the Bible as a framework for discussion. It's a great program, and we're proud to carry it. You can hear it this afternoon at 4 o'clock right here on 88.5.
1: Hi, Dan Seaborn here. Thank you for joining me for today's Winning at Home moment. In this moment, I want to speak for a moment about politics. I don't talk about that a lot. I really don't get involved in it because it's not my focus in life. But I'll say this. I'm watching people on both sides of the aisle just go almost berserk sometimes with what they say. They can't even hear what the other one has to say because they're so focused on their point of view and what they want to promote and what they want to generate and how they want to get you to think. Can I tell you, don't carry that mindset into your family. Don't get so driven on your point of view that you can't even listen to the other side. It's embarrassing. I watch sometimes and think to myself, aren't you a little embarrassed at how biased you are? In family life, bias doesn't work. A willingness to hear each other's point of view, that's what works. So don't let what's happening around you in society be bred into the way you do family life. You do that correctly. Listening, learning, that will help you win at home.
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Chris Tomlin here on 88.5. I've enjoyed reading some of your responses as you have entered your parents or your grandparents in the giveaway, the Grandparents' Day giveaway. Grandparents' Day is this Sunday, and we've got a little prize package we're putting together, and you can register your grandparent at wbnh.org. And we're asking a cherished memory that you have with your grandparent or your grandchild, if you're the grandparent registering. Diane says from Germantown Hills, she says, one of my favorite memories is watching my grandson over the years become kind and a sweet boy. Keith and Pam from Groveland say that 5 of their 9 grandchildren married in 9 months in 2026. 5 weddings. Can you believe that? Such a blessing to see them start their new lives with Christ at the center. And Amy from Peoria says, my grandmom taught me how to sew, cook, embroider, and many more things. She was always there for me and didn't entertain us, just welcomed us into her life. And what she was doing, her home was a place of solace, comfort, and unconditional love. Well, thanks, Amy, for sharing about your grandmother. Those are neat memories. Well, again, we're giving away a prize package. We want to bless someone with a $100 gift card to Busy Corner Restaurant in Goodfield, a 1-year subscription to the Dwell app, some ground coffee from 21 Smiles, and a couple of books and some music. And you can register today. We're going to give away the winner tomorrow morning, so you need to register today. WBNH.org.

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1: I'm Miriam Neff with New Beginnings. Do you remember when we needed house keys and you rented movies from a store in a mall? Phones had cords attached and were stationary. Change is ever present and we adjust. I learned to drive an old Jeep with a clutch pedal. Thankfully, the clutch is becoming obsolete and we don't miss it. Consider that our privacy is becoming obsolete. Not really. Everything about us has always been known to God. Each act, whether we think it well hidden or not, even how many hairs we have on our head or used to have, is known to Him. While we may not like others knowing our likes, dislikes, behavior, or misbehavior, their impression, while seemingly important at the moment, is nothing compared to how God sees and knows all.
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Kelly Holcomb, as we wrap up the morning, and I'm looking at the forecast for Saturday. It's going to be a perfect day for the Pecan Marigold Festival. Highs in the low 80s with sunshine. We're going to be there and look for the community spotlight area, family fun area, and just wave as we roll by. The staff's going to be in the parade. It starts at 10 a.m. and a perfect day for the Pecan Marigold Festival. You have a blessed day, and let's remember that this good day is a gift from God. So we want to live like we believe it.

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2: We're coming up on another release of a film bringing a well-known Bible story to the big screen. Daniel in the Fiery Furnace follows the extraordinary journey of the prophet Daniel through the courts of Babylon, culminating in the iconic trial by fire. Anytime a Bible story inspires a video, cartoon, short film, or feature, there are countless opportunities for criticism. No Bible story provides every last detail needed to create a finished product. My favorite online criticism of this film, however, demonstrates how much of our culture's Bible knowledge got stuck at My First Bible. It's Daniel in the lion's den, not the furnace, people share smugly, apparently unaware of the close ties between Daniel and the three men thrown into the furnace. Access the trailer plus a number of free resources at the film's website, daniel.movie. Daniel and the Fiery Furnace arrives in theaters on September 18th.
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3: With SRN News, I'm Bernie Bennett. In remarks made in Dallas last night, President Donald Trump says he's making a promise to American adults if Republicans retain their House and Senate majorities in November.
4: I will issue a dividend to every adult citizen in the United States of America for $5,000.

0: like a successful company will do a cash distribution to its shareholders.
1: President Trump capped off last night's opening night of the landmark Republican midterm convention in Dallas. Giving the keynote speech, Mr. Trump slammed Democrats as extremists. He also staunchly defended the war in Iran. Before leaving Washington for Dallas, the president told reporters he's no longer interested in negotiating with the Iranian leadership.
0: Originally, I wanted to make a deal. We're so far down the line. They have very little country left right now, so we're not looking for it. Yes, a negotiation could possibly happen, but it's not something we're looking at. This war will end immediately after our election. Thank you very much.
1: Wholesale inflation picked up last month after cooling early this summer, as higher oil and gas prices are keeping costs elevated. The Labor Department's producer price index rose 5.4% in August from a year ago, up from 4.7% in July. Inflation has shown some signs of easing in recent months, but still is high. Oil prices globally topped $100 a barrel this week on renewing fighting in the Middle East. U.S. unemployment claims dropped 206,000 last week. This is SRNNews.com. A new report on young adults and faith. Correspondent Michael Harrington has this report.
2: It comes from the Church of England, and it reports that millennials and members of Generation Z often get interested in Christianity through social media and other online content. But the study also finds that it takes a personal encounter for a young adult to take the next step and accept Christ. Church officials say this shows how important personal evangelism continues to be, even in the age of the Internet. Michael Harrington reporting.
1: A panel of federal judges heard arguments Wednesday on whether prescribing rules should be tightened for a key drug used, the most common abortion method in the United States. The case before the 5th U.S. Circuit Court of Appeals is one of three making its way through courts as pro-life advocates try to clamp down on the widespread distribution of abortion pills, including in states where abortion is banned. More on these stories at SRNNews.com. The New York Police Department is gearing up to protect residents on Friday for the September 11th, 25th year commemoration ceremony and the start of the Jewish New Year. Correspondent Laura Winters reports.
3: New York City Police Commissioner Jessica Tisch holding a news conference alerting New Yorkers and tourists of the increase in patrols on Friday at the 9/11 25-year ceremony at Ground Zero. Then at sundown, beefed up patrols around synagogues as the start of the two-day Jewish New Year celebration begins at sundown.
4: Even as shootings and murders have fallen to historic lows, hate crimes are moving in the wrong direction. Through the first 8 months of this year, confirmed hate crimes citywide are up 16%, and anti-Semitic hate crimes are up 9%.
3: Laura Winters reporting.
1: One of the pilots of the Amazon cargo plane that careened off a Miami runway and killed five people repeatedly warned that they were coming in too fast, roughly 2 minutes ahead of the collision. More on these stories at SRNNews.com.
5: Let's take a look at our Thursday morning forecast for the Peoria area. We have a slight chance of showers in the morning today, then partly sunny in the afternoon, high of 79 degrees. Low of 59 overnight tonight under mostly clear skies. Sunny on your Friday, high of 85 tomorrow. Then a slight chance of showers on Saturday and Sunday, high of 87 both days. Again today, a chance of morning showers, then partly sunny, high of 79.
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9: There's no expectation that somehow, in some way, we're evolving to a better, genuine, more faith-filled world. The Bible warns us in the last days, there'll be terrible times. This is not an improvement of our society, but you can expect that there will be a degradation in our society.

0: And welcome to Bold Steps with Mark Jobe, founding pastor of New Life Community Church in Chicago. Well, Mark, there's probably no worse feeling than being unprepared for something, maybe an exam, I remember those days, or a work meeting, maybe playing on a sports team, the list goes on. But today, in a message you gave at Moody Bible Institute, you're challenging us to think about being prepared spiritually to face the hostile culture we live in, what the Bible calls the last days.
1: Yeah, 2,000 years ago, the Apostle Paul is reminding a young leader, Timothy, there are some difficult days ahead. If he's talking 2,000 years ago, we're much closer way into the end times than they were back then. And he's telling us there will be terrible times in the last days. And that's not something that should fill us with fear, but it should cause us to be prepared. And that was the message that Paul was telling Timothy. Timothy, you need to get ready because there will be difficult times. Are you ready?
0: Such a timely message. Let's get started now. Here's Mark with being prepared.
1: Have you ever been not prepared for something? I can't hear what you're saying, but some of you are saying, yeah, for my next class, I'm not prepared for the test. You know, my wife and I travel a lot, and sometimes we go to warm places, sometimes it's cooler places, and so as we're packing our little suitcase, we're always asking each other, hey, did you check the weather? Did you check the weather? Because we want to be prepared. On occasion, I've landed in a place and thought, wow, I have all summer clothes here, and realize it's freezing. And my wife just kind of looks at me and says, did you check the weather? I'm like, can I borrow your sweater? Because I just was unprepared. And today I want to talk to you about being prepared. Being prepared. We live in a season, a time, where we cannot afford not to be prepared. We just can't afford it. Over the last couple of weeks, I've had multiple conversations with people both here and around Chicago. And there is a looming fear, a shock. We've been bombarded with images already for some time of just devastating images of the war in Ukraine. Images of what's happening in Gaza have been flowing through our screens and creating discomfort and questions and what's going on in the world. Just this past week, another tragedy, another shooting at a high school, this time in Colorado. 16-year-old boy, troubled, goes in, shoots kids that are in critical condition, and then turns around and shoots himself. 16 years old. Senseless. Crazy violence. Some of you are still trying to erase the images of a 23-year-old Ukrainian woman on a train, Irina, brutally stabbed by a mentally disturbed man. Some of you have confess that those images are hard to erase. Just brutal, senseless violence. Several of you have approached me recently here on campus and outside of the campus about trying to process the brutal assassination of 31-year-old Charlie Kirk on a university campus in front of 3,000 students, shot as in front of his wife, an audience. And regardless of your political views on Charlie Kirk, he was bold about his faith. I've had some of you come to me and say, I'm just trying to process this. I'm trying to figure out exactly what's happening. I'm disturbed by this. I'm trying to understand and make sense of it. There's times that we need to pray. We need to grieve. We need to process. I don't want to just remind you, if you're struggling through processing some of these things, these images and the senseless violence that can get a grip on you and perhaps cause anxiety, depression, doubts. As I was thinking about this, by the way, there are people all across the nations and nations in Chicago and other places also processing this. The bad news is it's very difficult to understand the senseless violence. The good news in the secular world is that sometimes it's at times like this that people start looking to the heavens, start asking questions, start being more curious about the Bible and God. Just this past Sunday, my son Josiah preached at our main campus, and my eyes filled with tears as I saw just people stream forward to give their life to Jesus. 25 people at least giving their lives to Christ. People are looking, searching, wondering. And I just want to make sure that you, as students and staff and faculty, I want to make sure that you're prepared. 2 Timothy chapter 3. The Apostle Paul is preparing young Timothy for what he calls the last days. It's not an easy passage. It's not about, don't worry, everything is going to be easy. God is in control. It'll be smooth. Life will be pleasant as long as you pray and have faith. He doesn't tell Timothy that. In fact, it says in 2 Timothy chapter 3, verse 1, he says, but mark this, Timothy, remember this, keep this in mind, be very clear about this. There will be terrible times in the last days. He doesn't try to soften it. He doesn't try to paint this beautiful picture. He says, Timothy, open your eyes, be prepared. There will be terrible times in the last days. And then he goes on to describe the last days. People will be lovers of themselves, lovers of money, boastful, proud, abusive, disobedient to their parents, ungrateful, unholy, without love, unforgiving, slanderous, without self-control, brutal, not lovers of good, treacherous, rash, conceited, lovers of pleasure rather than lovers of God, having a form of godliness but denying its power, have nothing to do with them. And you say, well, you know, he's talking about the last days. Are we living in the last days? Well, let's define it from a biblical term. I know there's a lot of questions about, are these the final days? Are these the end times? And anytime there is chaos around the world, there is an upsurge about, are these the final days? But I want to unequivocally say to you, we are living in the last days. Biblically defined last days. In Hebrews, it says, in these last days, God has spoken to us in his Son. Hebrews chapter 1, verse 2. The writer of the Hebrews is actually saying, in these last days. In Acts chapter 2, verse 17, it says, in the last days, God says, I will pour forth of my Spirit upon all mankind. Which was a prophecy being fulfilled in Joel that was partly fulfilled in Pentecost. Many scholars would argue that the last days encompasses a time between the birth of Jesus and his second coming. Most scholars would argue, yes, we have been living in the last days for a long time. Maybe not the last weeks, the last months, but the last days. You are living in the last days. Defined by Scripture. And he's describing what's going to happen in the last days, that these will be days in which we're not expecting the real rebuilding and betterment of society over the years to come. There's no expectation that somehow, in some way, we're evolving to a better, genuine, more faith-filled world. The Bible warns us in the last days, there'll be terrible times. This is not an improvement of our society, but you can expect that there will be a degradation in our society. 2 Peter chapter 3 says, first of all, you must understand in the last days, scoffers will come, scoffing, following their own evil desires. They will say, where is the coming that was promised? Ever since our fathers died, everything goes on as it has since the beginning of creation.
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1: We have always struggled with the brokenness of mankind, a fallen spirit, and we've always seen down through history some of the darkness that exists in society. To be honest with you, what struck me recently over the last 2 weeks as I looked at society, which maybe it's existed, but I had not seen before, is the unabashed celebration of assassinations. It shocked me a bit that people would celebrate. I don't care what ideology people embrace. It struck me probably more closely because I have a 31-year-old son that has three small children. I don't remember a day where people celebrated, regardless of what they believe. But the brutal killing and assassination in our country, shocking. But not surprising, because we need to be prepared for the last days, the Bible tells us. And I don't have time to go through the entire description of what the last days entails, but you see, there's a bleak picture. Lovers of self, abusive, ungrateful, unforgiving, slanderous, no self-control, not lovers of God, rash. And that could be described of a lot of seasons, but a season that we live in today. But you know what? One of the most dangerous to believers is the very last description that may be shocking. Listen to this, having a form of godliness, but denying its power. Having a form of godliness, but denying its power. We don't live in a secular age in which God has been pronounced dead. There's been seasons like that. We live in a very spiritual world. We live in a world that embraces spirituality, that celebrates spirituality, that is grasping roots and various forms of spiritual worship and ideologies. And that's the world that we live in. There's a lot of spirituality out there, but the Bible refers to it in the last days. You will find a form of godliness, but denying the very power thereof. I think in my mind of a flashlight. You know, this little device helps you see. And when it has batteries in it, this is a complicated one to turn on. There you go. When it has batteries in it, it lights the way and you can see. But let me tell you, when you take the power out of it, it looks similar, but it's useless. From the outside, it looks very authentic. You would want it. It's desirable to bring light and to a path to understand, but really, it has no power, which renders it useless. And I want to tell you that the Bible is very clear about this, is that in the last days, there will be forms of godliness that deny the power. And you say, well, what exactly does that mean? Are we talking about the power of the Holy Spirit? I think that's part of it. But if you look at Scripture, you'll realize that really the essence of the power of the church is the gospel of Jesus Christ. And Paul said, I'm not ashamed of the gospel. It is the power of God unto salvation, the dunamis of God unto salvation. In other words, when there is a distortion about the person of Jesus, when there is a misunderstanding of how to come to God through what Jesus has done, when there's a denial of his sovereignty and surrender to him, when Jesus is placed to the side or Jesus is misconstrued, where the gospel is not clear, you have a powerless form of religion. So I want you to be aware. I want you to be prepared. Prepared because spiritual culture will go darker. Don't get entangled in anything that is not clear about the gospel of Jesus Christ and that the center does not proclaim boldly, courageously, unashamedly the gospel of Jesus Christ. If you're involved in anything that at the center is not the gospel of Jesus Christ, you have danger of being involved in something that has a form of godliness but denies the power thereof and makes people feel good about understanding and learning but denies the essence of the power of the gospel of Jesus Christ. Paul goes on and tells Timothy, not only does he need to be prepared because times are getting worse, but be prepared because counterfeit leaders will arise. Don't get deceived. He says in verse 6, They're the kind who worm their way into homes, gain control of weak-willed women, who are loaded down with sins, are swayed by all kinds of evil desires, always learning but never able to acknowledge the truth, just as Jannes and Jambres opposed Moses, so also these men oppose the truth. Men of depraved minds, who are far as from the faith is concerned, are rejected. But they will not get very far because, as in the case of these men, their folly will be clear to everyone. Be prepared. Listen, look up at me. This is important. Be prepared because there's a lot of distortions out there. There's a lot of false gospels out there. There's a lot of forms of spirituality that deny the very essence of the gospel and do not lead to life. He goes on to explain that they prey on the most vulnerable. They deceive. They tell people what they think they want to hear. They tap into desires that people have to make it sound like, hey, come this way and your desires will be fulfilled. But ultimately, they're looking for control. They're looking for aggrandizement of themselves. They're leading people astray. It looks shiny on the outside. It looks appealing on the outside. But in the end, it really leads to condemnation. It's a counterfeit spirituality. He says it elevates knowledge. We're lured in by, come learn this deeper truth. Oh, I want to learn. You're so shallow. There's a deeper enlightenment and truth that you need to know. And we're lured into it. And it says they're always learning, but never coming to the knowledge of the truth. always being lured by the next enlightenment, the next deeper truth, the next revelation, but always far from understanding the truth of the Word of God. There will be a massive deception in the final days. Many people deceived, led astray, abandoning the faith, chasing after a form of godliness that denies the power thereof. You need to be prepared. You need to be ready to be able to distinguish between that which is authentic and that which is false, that which is truly of God and that which is not of God. He illustrates and uses the name of Yannis and Yambres, two legendary wizards during the time of Pharaoh. Do you remember who they were? They withstood Moses. As Moses did miracles in front of the Pharaoh, they imitated, seemingly through not just trickery, but it feels like they had some sort of supernatural power to imitate the very things that were of God. If Moses produced it, they produced something similar. That's exactly how imitation gospel is. It gives you a false, counterfeit sense of spirituality and connection to God that is not vetted through the Word of God and ultimately lacks power. Some of you in this auditorium, more than likely, stats tell us, will be lured, deceived by something that seems shiny, new, but ultimately leads to confusion, far from God, emptiness, having a form of godliness, but lacking the power thereof. Be prepared.
0: You're listening to Bold Steps, the Bible teaching ministry of Mark Job, and we'll continue this important message on being prepared when we return for tomorrow's program. Make plans to join us then. Mark, as we wrap up, there's a striking idea in Louis Giglio's book, Goliath Must Fall, that the time for our giant to fall is today, and a surprising truth about how it comes down. Bring us home with that.
1: You know, Wayne, we don't always feel ready for the battle. David definitely didn't say, hey, I'm just a shepherd boy, let me go get some training, it'll be months, and then I'll come back and fight. There's certain battles that you need to fight now.
0: Right.
1: Or the giant is going to take you down. Even when you don't feel fully prepared for the battle, if you're battling some issues in your life and you say, you know, maybe later when I graduate, or maybe when I'm older, maybe when I move. No. It's time now to fight those battles.
0: We have a part to play, but it's God who's going to win the battle. Right?
1: He's going to ultimately win the battle. And, you know, Giglio makes a good point of just reminding us that we're not fighting for victory, we're fighting from victory. Jesus has already won the battle. So like David, I mean, he wasn't quite prepared, but he went in there with his slingshot. He obeyed God and God fought the battle for him. Some of you need to say, I'm going to tackle this even though I don't feel fully prepared, because when you rely on God, he will fight that battle for you. There's an urgency. Don't delay. We're excited to offer this book, Goliath Must Fall. And by the way, he must fall today.
0: Well, we'd love to send you a copy of Goliath Must Fall. 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I'm Wade Shepherd. 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
2: Nick Vujicic was born without arms or legs, yet he titled his life story, Life Without Limits. I'm Bonnie Sala with Reset. As a child, Nick was bullied, lonely, and deeply discouraged. He wondered whether his life had any purpose. Through his faith in God, he began to see that his limitations could become part of his purpose. Nick learned to live independently, married, became a father of four, and built an international speaking ministry. The limitations he once believed disqualified him became part of his message God would use to encourage millions. Nick shows us that a life without limits doesn't mean a life free of limitations. One of Jesus' followers, the Apostle Paul, lived with a painful limitation he repeatedly asked God to remove. Instead, God told him, "My grace is all you need. My power works best in weakness." Paul later explained that we carry God's treasure in fragile jars of clay so that everyone can see the power comes from God, not from us. Your limits may look different from Nick's or Paul's, but you have them. As one author explains, we all live within the physical limits of time and space, strength and energy. There are limits to our relational, emotional, mental, and spiritual capacities. Accepting those limits isn't admitting defeat. They can become places where his strength is most visible when we recognize an important distinction. God is the only one who can be all things to all people. I am not. God is the only one who can be in two places at once. I am not the one who never sleeps. I am not. God is limitless. You are not. And he never expected you to be. I'm Bonnie Sala. Ready to grow your faith? 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
4: Jesus once said, "Come to me, all who are weary and burdened, and I will give you rest." That invitation is still open today. 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
5: This is a look at your weather forecast for the Peoria area. Have a chance of showers mainly before 1 p.m. today, otherwise cloudy skies, high of 79. Low of 60 overnight tonight under gradually clearing skies. Sunny on your Friday, high of 82 degrees tomorrow. And then mostly sunny on the weekend, high of 86 Saturday and 85 Sunday. Again today, a chance of showers before 1 p.m., a high of 79 degrees.
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1: Is it possible to talk about politics, social justice, and Black Lives Matter without launching an argument? 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The answer is absolutely yes, and you'll learn how today. Stay with me.
0: 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Aaron's ministry, Steiger International, has spent decades planting itself in secular spaces most Christians avoid, learning how to build real relationships in tough places. 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
2: I want to start by just telling a story. You know, we were in the center of the political universe when George Floyd was killed, and man, it was crazy times. And I remember taking a small group of people from the Steiger Minneapolis team the Saturday after it happened and going down to see what was happening with the huge protests and just standing there with a group of people, and buildings were still on fire from the night before, and just the intensity of the situation, and seeing thousands and thousands of young people, mainly young people, all around, just angry and searching and crying out for justice. And it was so interesting because there was just this deep sense of anger, but also a sense of hollow solution. Like the solutions just rang so hollow. And it was really clear to me, just looking around and seeing all these people that were fighting for something, that they were looking for a human answer to a sin problem. And it was really an interesting thing. And the dynamic was really strange, actually, because I remember being here, thousands and thousands of people, but there was really no sense of leadership. It was a weird dynamic. People were like looking, you know, it was a crowd that was ready to be led. And so I was just thinking about that. And we just were there to really just observe and pray. And then we came back a couple days later. And this time we went actually right to where the spot where George Floyd was killed. And when we got there, there was a big box truck and some speakers set up. And there were some people with a microphone talking. And there was a huge crowd all around them. And so our group came and we kind of got to the edge of the group with a number of people, including Serena, who's part of our team, an African-American woman who's very bold. And I remember sitting there looking at it and remembering the moment in the crowd before and how the crowd was actually very much ready to be led. And so I said to Serena, because it made a whole lot more sense for her to do it, I said, hey, go up there and ask for the microphone. And so she did. She walked up and she asked them, and no one was going to say no to her. And so they gave her the microphone. And first she sang a song, which is really cool, drew people in. And then she just began to preach the gospel. And she began to share how the ultimate solution to the brokenness of the world is Jesus. And it was very clear, very bold, and people were glued to what she had to say. And she invited people to pray to receive Jesus, and people raised their hands, prayed out loud, right on the spot there. And then we had hours and hours of conversation right there at that spot. And then that whole summer, our team went out back to that spot. And I have never experienced a time when people were more open to spiritual conversations and talking about Jesus ever than in that season. And there was that real season of hunger and openness that summer in that moment. And it was a really cool and powerful experience. And I think what it speaks to is that while these issues, these topics of politics and sexuality are very divisive and they're very kind of intimidating topics, they're also incredible opportunities for the gospel. They're moments in which we can connect. And actually, rather than seeing them as things to avoid or putting them in that box of politics, they're actually opportunities to connect on a deeper spiritual level with people. And so part of it is reframing in our own minds these things are not scary topics, but these are actually opportunities if we approach it in a different way. And so that's part of what I want to talk about, is how do we approach this in a better way? Starting with the idea of politics. So the first thing we have to understand is the concept of fear and the political savior. And this is an issue that we have as Christians in the church. So much of the Christian response to the decline of Christian influence and the moral decay of society has been characterized by fear. All right, so there are new books published every year foretelling like the inevitable downfall and collapse of American society because we've forgotten our Christian roots. You know, the internet is filled with podcasts and blog articles decrying the evil forces at work to undermine Christian values and marginalize Christian voices. And then as the hostility grows, we have these projections and these images of pastors being, you know, arrested because they're preaching the Bible, and Christians being fired because they won't, you know, bow down to the ideology of the day. And all of these things, there's some truth to some of that, right? There's truth to that. But the challenge is that it's created a culture of fear and anger. That's the culture that we've created. And so what happens is when we have a culture of fear, we see secular people as the enemy. And so the big paradigm here is that followers of Jesus, of all people, should not be known for fear, but for hope. And so a while back, I became friends with a pastor that I really respected on Facebook. And I really appreciated a lot of his teaching. But what I didn't realize until we became friends on Facebook is how politically outspoken he was. And there's not necessarily anything wrong with that. That's not what I'm saying. But it was his approach and tone that really surprised me. You know, and we became abundantly clear from looking at his posts and the way that he talked about them that he didn't have any liberal friends, right? That he didn't have any friends that saw the world different because of the way he talked. I mean, if he did at one point, they unfriended him a long time ago, right? So here he was shouting eloquently into his social media echo chamber filled with like-minded followers, having zero influence on anyone that didn't already agree with him, all while fostering a culture of fear and hostility towards them. And so here's the thing. What do you think about, or how do you talk about them? Specifically, those that are politically opposed to you. You know, do you envision real people with hopes and fears just like you? Do you see them as people that Jesus loves so much that he died on the cross for them? Or do you envision nefarious people with malicious intentions out to get you? Like, what do you envision when you consider them? I prefer to approach people using this thing called Hanlon's razor. And Hanlon's razor says, never attribute malice to that which can be adequately explained by ignorance or deception. And so maybe you'll be duped every once in a while, but at least you'll continue to foster a love for people and see the best in people. So let me illustrate this with a well-known verse. You've probably seen this verse before. It says, when I saw the crowds, I was angry and defensive with them because they were malicious and plotting to hurt me. Right? You've heard this verse, right? No, this is what it really was. When he, Jesus, saw the crowds, he had compassion on them because they were confused and helpless like sheep without a shepherd. That should be our approach to people. The thing to remember is that often people's motivation, politically or otherwise, is technically good when you consider their underlying assumptions, right? They're operating on an assumption and on a worldview where to them, they believe they are doing right, right? And so the challenge is not what they're doing, it's the worldview that they're operating under. So that's the first thing. It's our approach to other people. What is our approach? Or how do we feel and look about them? The second thing is that we can't make secondary things primary. Don't make secondary things primary. And it sounds obvious, but our goal is to win people to Jesus, not our political perspective. And they're not the same thing. And often it seems that Christians are more passionate about their political affiliation than Jesus. Like the things that they're most getting passionate and worked up about on social media is their political stuff, right? And there's some of those issues to me that are so secondary and so like good Christians can have different views on it, but we're so passionate about it, right? We often get stuck in these downstream battles and secondary issues rather than introducing people to Jesus. So that is my key point. So next thing about politics, we live in an activist culture. And I think this is awesome because this activism really operates on a framework that connects to the gospel in a powerful way. So it's a really interesting thing. And so even though a lot of the things that people get into, like environmentalism, racism, Black Lives Matter, LGBTQ, sexuality, feminism, mental health, suicide prevention, and economic justice, these are the hot topics. These are the things the culture cares about. Even though a lot of these things either are outright anti-biblical or get twisted, right? It says something about people. What it says most importantly is that they believe the world is not as it ought to be. And that is that, remember when he talked about spiritual conversations, finding a truth that they believe and affirming that? Those that are politically active, that is a key truth that we can affirm in them.
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2: And then the question I would say, okay, how do we solve it? How do we solve these problems that we're dealing with? Is it really a political thing? Or is it something bigger and deeper than that? And so my challenge to you is, these things have often evoked a lot of angry, political, them reactions. And my challenge to you is see them as opportunities to connect and to affirm, and then have a conversation seeking the truth together. Like, how do we take care of this planet? Like, how do we see racial equality? How do we treat, where does love come from? How do we treat people who are different with dignity and love and respect, right? How should women be treated? Can we acknowledge the fact throughout history that there's been a ton of marginalization? And what do we do about that? And of course, Jesus was so radical in the way he treated women, right? And so see these as opportunities, not as political conversations, all right? So I'll give you an example of this. This was last year. I end up meeting a couple of these guys. They're, you know, kind of tough looking, tattooed people. And I saw them and I thought, oh, they kind of look interesting. So I went up to them and I said, like, hey, what's up? You know, how are you doing? And then I said, what do your tattoos mean? Because tattoos are personal and they're easy things to connect on. And so I said, yeah, what are your tattoos mean? And he looked at me, the guy in the back there, and he said, well, which one? And I said, that one. And I pointed to one with, it was a circle with three downward facing arrows. And I found out later that that actually was a symbol representing Antifa, which is a left-wing political movement with some extreme and sometimes violent elements to it. But he said, well, it means anti-fascist, anti-capitalist, anti-authoritarian. And I was like, ooh, okay. And so I asked him, like, what does that mean to you? Why do you believe that? And he talked about, like, kind of the corruption of the system and how you've got all these billionaires in their yachts while the poor are struggling and how that's unjust and all this kind of corruption and political stuff. And then he began talking about passionately about implementing his kind of socialistic, almost communist system in order to bring about equality. And at that point, a well-meaning Christian man that was there, you know, doing outreach with us, began to have an argument with him about capitalism versus socialism. And hopefully we realize by now, like, that wasn't the moment for that, right? Like, that wasn't, he completely missed the point of that moment, and that this was not the time to argue about capitalism and socialism, blah, blah, blah. This was a moment where we could connect. And so I kindly but firmly took over the conversation, and I followed basically a process of, first of all, affirming in him some good things that I saw. So I said, man, I respect you because you see the brokenness of this world. You see suffering and you're not willing to just stand aside. You want to do something about it. I respect that because I agree with you that the world is broken as well. And I'm an activist too. I'm a Jesus activist. So I'm connecting on his playing field, right? But then I reframe it. And I said, but the problem is that no matter what economic or political system we seem to put in place, we can't get rid of the corruption. We can't get rid of the evil and the suffering. And that's because I believe the core problem is a corruption of the heart. I was using his language. And that there's no political system that can solve that. And then I challenged him. And I told him that as a follower of Jesus, I believe that we can't fix ourselves. And that the only solution was a spiritual renewal and restoration found through the death and resurrection of Jesus. And then we end up having this really deep, long conversation. And eventually he ended up opening up and he said, well, you know, yesterday I was at a funeral and the pastor came up to talk to me and he was talking to me about this stuff too. And I said, well, man, I think God is pursuing you. And he said, yeah, I think you're right. And it was a pretty amazing conversation with an Antifa guy that wants, you know, that for most people is like the enemy that we should stand against, right? So how are we going to engage the political process in a different way? That's our challenge, all right? Okay, so now that we've, you know, dealt with politics, let's go to the next easy topic, which is sexuality. Now, sexuality is undoubtedly the issue that draws the most hostility from secular culture, right, towards the church. And if you're going to be actively engaging in secular culture, the topic of LGBTQ plus is unavoidable. Like, it just comes up. And societal attitudes have changed rapidly in the last few decades, right? Those that identify, we talked about this, those that identify as LGBTQ has grown exponentially with each generation. And so it's a crazy thing. And in today's culture, there's very little room for rational conversation that challenges the mainstream narrative. It's tough, right? Because discussions about LGBTQ rights are emotionally charged. And they're drawing on themes of justice and equality connected to the civil rights movements of the 50s and 60s. That's what makes it so hard, right? Because you don't want to be on the wrong side of history. And anything less than total affirmation of all things LGBTQ is quickly labeled as homophobic and bigoted. And it's a big challenge. Secular workplaces celebrate Pride Month with no regard for anyone that might not agree with it. Like, it's a really tough context. And the allies, frankly, are the most vicious in their defense, right? So this is a really challenging time for Christians who hold to a traditional biblical sexual ethic. It's hard. And the thought of engaging these conversations can be terrifying and paralyzing. And so the challenge is, and what I want to begin to unpack is, how should a faithful follower of Jesus live in a Pride Month world? How do we do that? And so let's talk a little bit about some key assumptions. The first step in engaging this topic is to recognize that beneath the mask of like intense moral conviction, there is actually deep confusion and brokenness. At the core of the confusion today is the circular statement, love is love. Right? Now, this statement, as you know, is a banner for LGBTQ rights, and it implies that people should be free to love whoever they want, however they want. But the question, of course, is what is love? Right? And pop culture messages on love are so confused and conflicted. I mean, love is sex, love is lust, love is a feeling, love is whatever I want it to be. And the reality is that we're just confused. And we are desperate for belonging and acceptance. That's the core truth that you can hold on to, is that people are desiring belonging and acceptance, but they have no idea where to find it. Even within the LGBTQ movement itself, there's so much confusion, division, and incoherence. I mean, the lesbians and old school feminists are fighting with the transgender movement. I mean, because what are women's rights if there's no such thing as a woman? Right? And mental health care is in disarray because no longer are we seeking to align people's mental state to their physical realities or objective truth, but instead align their bodies to their psychological feelings. Right? It's a crazy, confusing time. And as we already discussed, as it relates to politics, Jesus' response to the confusion was compassion. Right? That is always Jesus' response. When he saw the crowds, he had compassion on them because they were confused and helpless, like sheep without a shepherd. So like Jesus, as we engage this topic, and you know, LGBTQ community and their allies, we need to start from a place of radical love and mercy. That's where we start. So part of approaching this with love is approaching it with empathy, which means that we need to understand their reality properly so that we can have a better empathy.
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1: Aaron, I got to tell you, I love today's message, and I really love that moment where you talked about kind of interrupting your friend who got in the argument about capitalism and socialism. And once you then kind of told your friend, you know, that may be a valid issue some other place, but not right now, your approach didn't end in an argument, but it ended in an open heart. What do you say to a parent or a grandparent or maybe even a pastor who deeply cares about friends or family, but right now there's division, there's strife, there's lack of connection around socialism, capitalism, politics, masks, vaccines, you know, something that really is a secondary issue? What do you say to that person about how to restore that relationship?
2: Yeah, thanks, Chip. This is so important. And my challenge is don't let yourself get entangled in these political downstream things that become barriers. Don't make secondary things, which are not unimportant, but they're not the ultimate. Don't make secondary things primary. Our goal is not to convince people to adopt our political perspective. Our goal is to introduce them to the person of Jesus. And when they meet Jesus, when they see the beauty of who he is and what he has done for them, when they realize that he is good, that he loves them, that he knows them better than they know themselves, it's in that realization, that revelation, that they're willing to submit themselves to him, that they're willing to make him Lord of their life because they realize that he is good. He wants good things for his children, and it's not till I realize who Jesus is and the beauty of who he is that I'm willing to submit myself. And in doing that, after I encounter Jesus, then all these secondary things, they take care of themselves. They make sense after I submit myself to Jesus because I know that he is good.
0: I'm Dave Drewy signing off. We'll see you next time here on Living on the Edge. 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
3: With SRN News, I'm Bernie Bennett. President Donald Trump capped last night's opening night of the landmark Republican midterm convention in Dallas, Texas, giving a keynote speech. Mr. Trump slammed Democrats as extremists. He told conventioners that Republicans must hold their congressional majorities in the midterms.
4: We hand America's future to the radical left Democrats, and our nation will spend the next decade just getting back on its feet. It will be a tragedy. Vote Republican, and we will leave the world in our dust for generations to come. There'll be nothing like it.
3: Speaking to reporters at Joint Base Andrews before heading to Dallas, President Trump said that there was a reason for a delay in Air Force One's takeoff to Dallas.
5: They're checking the slide over here, and I think it's going to take 15 minutes. They were doing a check on the slide, you know, the emergency. So I think it takes about 15 minutes.
3: He also said that his administration is about to step up attacks on Iranian

0: assets in an effort to end the war. President Trump says he expects the conflict to end shortly after the midterms. Apple's latest iPhone comes with new features and a hefty price tag. If you're planning to splurge on the new iPhone, you'll want to take good care of it to make sure it lasts. Or you can save your money and hold on to your current device and make it last longer. Batteries are the biggest factor in device longevity. Exposing your iPhone to extreme temperatures, which can damage the battery. And also, don't let your iPhone die or stay on 100% charge for too long. That also adds stress to the battery. Ukrainian President Volodymyr Zelensky is in Canada meeting with Canadian Prime Minister Mark Carney to help boost support for his conflict with Russia. Britain and France have also agreed to help. This is SRN News.
1: They are toasting to their own.
2: Foundations of Freedom, a look at America's founding principles and the leaders who shaped our nation.
3: Ronald Reagan understood that preserving liberty required more than defending it. It had to be taught. In his 1989 farewell address, Reagan warned America about the danger of losing its national memory. If we forget what we did, we won't know who we are. Reagan understood that a free nation cannot preserve principles its people no longer understand. Every generation must learn why America's freedoms matter, understand the sacrifices that secured them, and accept the responsibilities that come with self-government. Liberty cannot be simply inherited. It must be intentionally passed from one generation to the next. Because when we fail to teach the meaning of freedom, we eventually lose the will to preserve it. So, are we preparing the next generation merely to inherit liberty, or teaching them why it is worth preserving?
0: Hawaii is recovering from its latest hurricane.
4: Lowell passed just west of the islands of Niihau and Kauai as a Category 2 hurricane, prompting the National Weather Service to issue the state's first ever tornado watch. Flash flooding was widespread across Kauai, with preliminary rainfall totals of up to 21 inches. At one point, 80% of homes and businesses remained without power in Kauai County. One person died on Oahu, though it has not yet been confirmed that that death was storm-related. John Scott reporting.
0: China this year has had a surge in the sale of passenger vehicles, surpassing last year's total in the first 8 months of this year. Also, the Seattle Seahawks beat the New England Patriots last night 10-13 in the NFL season opener, a rematch of the Super Bowl. More details at SRNnews.com.
5: This is a look at your weather forecast for the Peoria area. Have a chance of showers mainly before 1 p.m. today, otherwise cloudy skies, high of 79. Low of 60 overnight tonight under gradually clearing skies. Sunny on your Friday, high of 82 degrees tomorrow. And then mostly sunny on the weekend, high of 86 Saturday and 85 Sunday. Again today, a chance of showers before 1 p.m., a high of 79 degrees.
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8: There is something that God calls you to do and you don't want to do it. Or there is something that God calls you to give up and you don't want to give it up. And you're offended by God's command. You're stuck in that position. Here's the question. Did you not hear God's promise?
9: Welcome to Open the Bible with Pastor Colin Smith. I'm Steve Hiller. Glad that you're listening today as we continue looking at 2 Kings 5 and the story of Naaman. And Colin, I wonder if there's anybody who kind of feels like Naaman. They've been reading the Bible. They've come across some command that they feel like God has instructed them to do. And they're like, I can't do that. I don't want to do that. They feel stuck by that, kind of like how Naaman feels stuck. What would you say to that person?
10: Well, I think the first thing I'd say is I'm really glad that you're listening to Open the Bible today, because this story speaks directly to the situation that you're in. And I think it's not an unusual one. Someone hears the command of God and you think, that's not comfortable for me. That's not something that I'm inclined to do. I don't want to do that. That's exactly where Naaman was. He's told to go and wash in this filthy river, and he's absolutely furious. I think he feels insulted. I'm not going to do that. But what I want you to hear today is that when you may be offended and perhaps even angry about God's command, what you need to hear is God's wonderful promise. And you see this in the story we're looking at today. God's promise to Naaman was, if you'll go and wash in this river, you will be clean. Now, as you listen to the commands of God, listen to the promises of God. Listen to what God is offering you in and through the Lord Jesus Christ. Listen to what can be yours. Because when you believe the promises of God, then you will have a new inclination to obey his commands. This link, Steve, between commands and promises seems to me to be at the very center of a gospel understanding of Scripture, a Christ-centered and grace-filled understanding of Scripture. When God gives a command, he gives the means and the motive for us to fulfill the command, and he does it in and through his promises that are ours in the Lord Jesus Christ.
9: Well, let's continue to look at the story of Naaman that we find in 2 Kings chapter 5 and continue our message, God Will Cleanse Us. Here is Pastor Colin.
8: Naaman was angry. He was angry because Elisha had hurt his pride. And he's angry because Elisha offered only one way to be cleansed. That's the point of verse 12. He says, there are other rivers in Damascus. Could I not wash in them and be made clean? Then he was angry because he didn't want to do what Elisha said. Go wash in the Jordan seven times. That is not something that I want to do. Now, friends, what we have here, if you think about it, is a perfect picture of the response of the natural human heart to the gospel of our Lord Jesus Christ. Think about this. The gospel humbles us. It says to us, whatever your achievements, whatever your virtues, whatever your position, your influence in life, they make absolutely no difference whatsoever to your standing before God. Before Almighty God, you are a sinner, and you are in no better a position than any other sinner. And the natural response of the proud human heart to that is to be angry. And of course, the human heart by nature is independent. And so the natural response of the human heart to being told that there is one way in which you can be cleansed is to be angry and to say, I want to choose my own way. You're telling me that you can only be cleansed through the blood of the Lord Jesus Christ? Well, the natural response of the human heart is to be very angry about that. Why can't I choose my own way? And then the human heart is angry towards the gospel because by nature it is a sinful heart, and a sinful heart clings to sins that it loves. You're telling me go wash? You're telling me repent? That is not something that I want to do. And so Naaman was angry. He turned away, verse 12, and he went away in a rage. So he's actually returning home, and he's taking his money and his leprosy with him. Except for one thing, the marvelous intervention of his servants. I love this, verse 13, but his servants came near and said to him, my father, it is a great word that the prophet has spoken to you. Will you not do it? Has he actually said to you, wash and be clean? Now you see what's happening here. Naaman had taken offense at the command. God's commanding me to do something. I don't want to do it. But the servants come to him and say, now, Naaman, you've taken offense at God's command, but did you not hear God's promise? He said, wash and be clean.
10: Has anyone else ever said that to you? The king of Syria couldn't say that to you. The king of Israel couldn't say that to you. You can't make yourself clean. But this word that has come to you promises that you can be made clean. It's a great word. Why in the world are you going off angry and in a rage? Now, you see, this may be precisely the position of some of us here in this service this morning. You have been offended by God's command. There is something that God calls you to do and you don't want to do it. Or there is something that God calls you to give up and you don't want to give it up. And you're offended by God's command. You're stuck in that position. Here's the question. Did you not hear God's promise? He says, you can be clean. You can be clean. Let the wicked forsake his way and the unrighteous man his thoughts. Let him return to the Lord that he may have compassion on him, and to our God, for he will abundantly pardon. Naaman listened to his servants. He believed the promise of God. And because he believed the promise of God, he was ready to obey the command of God, even though it wasn't initially attractive to him. Do you see, that's always the pattern. You won't obey the commands until you believe the promises. But when you believe the promise, you will obey the command. So he went down and dipped himself 7 times in the Jordan, according to the word of the man of God, and his flesh was restored like the flesh of a little child. And he was clean. Friends, here is what God can do for you in and through the Lord Jesus Christ. You can be clean. This is the gift that David longed for when his sin was always before him. He said, "Wash me thoroughly from my iniquity and cleanse me from my sin. Purge me with hyssop, and I shall be clean. Wash me, and I shall be whiter than snow. Create," he says, "in me a clean heart, O God, and renew a right spirit within me." Dear friend, will you hear this today? You will never be able to cleanse yourself. Can't be done. There is no prophet, there is no king, there is no philosophy that you can take up, there is no religious practice, no effort that you can make to put things right in your life that will be able to cleanse you. But the blood of Jesus Christ will cleanse you from all sin. And when Naaman was washed and when he was made clean, the effect of this in his life was that he became a worshiper of the God who had given him this marvelous gift. Verse 15, "Behold, I know that there is no God in all the earth but in Israel." Verse 17, "From now on your servant will not offer burnt offering or sacrifice to any God but the Lord." So here we have a wonderful story of how a rich leper, a man who had once been a ruthless warrior, a man who knew nothing about the God of the Bible, came to living faith and was wonderfully converted. How did it happen? He heard that there was hope for him. And there is hope for every person here this morning. And he humbled himself. And he believed the promise of God. And because and when he believed the promise of God, he acted in faith and in obedience. That's how cleansing came to him. That's how cleansing comes to us. A rich leper, wonderfully converted.
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8: Now, the second part of the story really begins when Naaman returns to Elisha just full of thanksgiving for this wonderful gift that he has received. He's a new believer at this point, and the first instinct that he has as a new believer is that he wants to show his gratitude for this marvelous gift of healing that he has received. And you remember that he brought with him a boatload of money. And so he says to Elisha in verse 15, "Accept now a present from your servant." But verse 16, Elisha refused. He said, "As the Lord lives, before whom I stand, I will receive none." And although Naaman tried to press him, Elisha wouldn't move on this. "I won't receive anything from you. I will receive none." Now, here's the question. Why would Elisha not accept a gift freely offered by a man who was well able to give this? He brought it for this very purpose. Why would he not accept the money that Naaman would be very, very glad and delighted to give him? I mean, after all, we did see earlier in this series that Elisha received gifts from others. There was a wealthy woman who fed him, even built an apartment for him on the roof of her house. So, I mean, there's nothing wrong in principle in Elisha receiving kindness and generosity from others who support him and the sons of the prophets in ministry. So why on this occasion would he so resolutely refuse to receive what was so generously offered? And the answer surely is that Elisha was a prophet and he discerned Naaman's heart. Naaman had received a marvelous gift from the hand of God, and Elisha was very, very determined that nothing would obscure God's free grace. He did not want Naaman going back home thinking that he got something and then he paid for it. And that leads us to the second story, which is a powerful warning to all of us who know and serve the Lord. If you look in verse 19, we read that when Naaman had gone from him a short distance, Gehazi, the servant of Elisha, the man of God, said, "See, my master has spared this Naaman, the Syrian, in not accepting from his hand what he brought. As the Lord lives, I will run after him and get something from him." Now, you see what's happened here. Gehazi, who is Elisha's servant, had seen Naaman's money. And he wanted what Naaman had. So he goes after Naaman, and he catches up with him, and he says, verse 22, "My master has sent me to say, there have just now come to me from the hill country of Ephraim two young men of the sons of the prophets. Please give them a talent of silver and two changes of clothing." So Naaman gladly gave him the money, and Gehazi hid it in his house. Gehazi lied, he coveted, and he deceived. And worst of all, of course, he contradicted the very thing that Elisha was teaching this new believer, Naaman. Now, when Gehazi got back home, Elisha asked him, verse 25, "Where have you been, Gehazi?" And Gehazi said, "Your servant went nowhere." You see how one lie leads to another and to another and to another. But Elisha was a prophet, and God had revealed to Elisha what Gehazi was up to, and God exposed the hidden deception that was in the heart of this man who was claiming to be his servant. Gehazi wanted what Naaman had, And he got what Naaman had. He got his money. And he got his leprosy too. Verse 27. Therefore, Elisha says, the leprosy of Naaman shall cling to you and to your descendants forever. So he went out from the presence, his presence, a leper like snow. This is sobering stuff. Here are two men on a journey in an opposite direction. One grows up knowing absolutely nothing about God, and he's wonderfully saved. The other has every spiritual advantage and blessing and ends up under the judgment of God. Naaman was a leper, and by God's grace, he became God's servant. Gehazi was God's servant, and under God's judgment, he became a leper. So the story of Gehazi is a solemn warning to us all. I mean, here is a man who had great privileges, great opportunities. God had put him in a position of trust. God had put him in a position of influence and responsibility. I mean, think about it. He was Elisha's servant. He walked with the man who walked closely with God. But it's clear from this story that Gehazi did not walk closely with God himself. Oh, Gehazi spoke to others about God. But there were layers in his life that had never been submitted to the God he claimed to serve. The love of money had gripped his heart. And when he saw something that he wanted, he was prepared to do whatever it would take to get it. He coveted. He lied. And he deceived. And God exposed it. You remember that Jesus said, nothing is covered up that will not be revealed. Or hidden that will not be known. Whatever you have said in the dark will be heard in the light. And what you have whispered in private rooms will be proclaimed from the housetops. We who claim to know and serve the living God are accountable to him. We must all stand before the judgment seat of Christ. No creature is hidden from his sight, but all are naked and exposed to the eyes of him to whom we must give an account. So, dear friends, let's learn from the story of Gehazi this morning to be done with lies, to be done with deceptions, to be done with coveting what God has chosen to give to others. See, Gehazi was known, reputed, seen by everybody to be a servant of God. But actually, just like Naaman, Gehazi needed to be humbled. Gehazi needed to repent. Gehazi needed to be washed. Now, did that happen? We're not told. But there is just a hint that this might not have been the end of the story. And I say that because a few chapters on, in 2 Kings in chapter 8, just very briefly, Gehazi appears again, and he's speaking with the king of Israel, which just raises this question. Could it be that Gehazi humbled himself? Could it be that Gehazi repented of his lies and of his deception? Could it be that he washed himself 7 times in the River Jordan? Could it be that in God's marvelous grace, he too was healed? We don't know. But what we do know for sure is this, that whatever you may have done, whatever you may have hidden and covered up, whatever consequence it has brought or whatever consequence it's coming to light may bring, there is hope for you in Jesus Christ. If we walk in the light as he is in the light, we have fellowship with one another, and the blood of Jesus, his Son, cleanses us from all sin. So, dear friends, let's be done with any deception. Humble yourself. Believe the promise of God. And because you believe his promise, act in obedience to his command. If we confess our sins, he is faithful and just to forgive us our sins and to cleanse us from all unrighteousness.
11: 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We're able to bring you Pastor Colin's teaching each day because of your financial generosity. And as you give a gift of any amount this month, we want to say thank you by sending you a copy of Lincoln's Daily Devotional. And Colin, what is one thing that you'd like people to take away from this book?
10: Well, you know that opening the Bible is really very, very simple. I think some people have the idea, you know, oh, I don't have time for studying the Bible and it's all very difficult and all very complicated. Actually, it's beautifully simple. And Lincoln's Devotional is really a good place to begin. What this book does is it gives us a verse for every day of the year. Just a verse. Sometimes it's two verses from the Bible, but it's very, very short. The idea is that you try and take in a simple and wonderful truth or promise from the Word of God, and then just carry it in your heart and in your mind to be able to draw strength from it, to draw comfort and hope from it. And each month in this devotional is organized around a theme of part of the experience of a believer's life. So one month you'll be looking at the temptations that a Christian faces. Another month you'll be reading verses from the Bible about the sorrows that a Christian will experience. Another month you'll be reading about the joys. And of course, you'll end up reading about the glorious hope and the great future that lies ahead of every believer. Very simple. A verse from the Old King James Version of the Bible, and a short poem or a verse of a hymn that just reflects on it added. And that's there for you every day for a year. It's a great place to get started. Or if you got bogged down, it's a great way to be refreshed.
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12: 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Like Augustine, this search can lead us to false gods. Today on Breakpoint, my colleague Michael Craven, Dean of the Colson Fellows Program, offers a theological reflection on idolatry. 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
13: For nearly 1,000 years, the gods ruled the Western world. Zeus thundered from Olympus, Artemis drew pilgrims from across the Roman Empire, Apollo spoke through the oracle at Delphi, Athena guarded cities, Poseidon ruled the seas. Every village had its patron deity, every household its shrines, and every season its sacrifices. The temples were magnificent, the festivals lavish, and the myths woven into every aspect of public life. Then they disappeared. Today, no one offers sacrifices to Zeus. The temples remain as archaeological treasures, visited by tourists rather than worshippers. what happened is one of history's most remarkable and least appreciated revolutions. Many assume Christianity simply gained political dominance under Emperor Constantine. But history tells a much more fascinating story. By the time Constantine legalized Christianity in AD 313, the church had already spread throughout the empire despite nearly three centuries of persecution. It had won converts among the poor, philosophers, merchants, soldiers, government officials, and Rome's educated class alike. Even more telling, when the pagan emperor Julian, known to history as the apostate, attempted to restore the old religion only a generation later, he failed. He had imperial authority, political power, and the ancient temples at his disposal. Yet he couldn't persuade the empire to return to its former gods. Why did a movement centered on a crucified Jewish carpenter succeed where centuries of pagan mythology and even Greek philosophy had failed? The answer is not that Christianity offered better myths. It offered reality. The ancient religions attempted to explain the world through stories of competing gods, whose passions, jealousies, and rivalries resembled those of humans. Greek philosophers recognized the inadequacy of these myths and sought deeper explanations. Plato sought ultimate forms. Aristotle reasoned toward an unmoved mover. The Stoics prized virtue and rationality. Their insights were often profound, but they remained incomplete. Philosophy could ask life's greatest questions. It could not fully answer them. Christianity entered that world with something entirely different. It proclaimed one eternal creator rather than a pantheon of competing gods. It explained why the universe is orderly because it is the product of a rational mind. It grounded human dignity not in citizenship, wealth, strength, or usefulness, but in every person's creation in the image of God. Most astonishing, it proclaimed that the Creator himself had entered history in the person of Jesus Christ, not as another myth, but as a radical claim about reality itself. That raises an unsettling question for our own age. If Christ exposed the bankruptcy of the ancient gods, why does every generation seem determined to create new ones? Those are the gods we must now learn to recognize.
12: 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He'll continue this series on idolatry in the days ahead. For the Colson Center, I'm John Stone Street. 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
5: This is a look at your weather forecast for the Peoria area. Have a chance of showers mainly before 1 p.m. today, otherwise cloudy skies, high of 79. Low of 60 overnight tonight under gradually clearing skies. Sunny on your Friday, high of 82 degrees tomorrow. And then mostly sunny on the weekend, high of 86 Saturday and 85 Sunday. Again today, a chance of showers before 1 p.m., a high of 79 degrees.
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We can really only answer the who am I question when we ask ourselves, well, who made me? Where did I come from? And when we've got those figured out, then it's easy. Who am I? I'm someone who was created by the one true living God. I'm someone who he loves, he died for, he wants a relationship with. Who am I? I'm someone who has a choice, and I can respond to him, and I can say thank you and yes. Here's Cade Thompson.

0: River Valley Worship, thank you, Lord. We are going to take this September all the way to the very beginning of fall with heat. For today, a slight chance of some showers, but 80 degrees. Friday, we're looking at still an 85. Now, Saturday, still high 80s all the way till Monday, and then maybe 93 sometime around Monday. They're saying 30% chance of showers pretty much all the way into the beginning of next week. So I'm kind of enjoying it. I mean, I'm just trying to hang on to the little bits of summer that I love so much. But I will be grateful for this one thing. I think I already told you this. I'll be thankful when the grass stops growing. Yeah, because it's been a long, long mowing season.
1: No one likes to think of themselves as insecure, but deep down, we all are just a little bit insecure. I'm Lena Ebijamra, and this is Today's Single Christian. 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We want to seem strong. It's the American way. But deep down, we're all insecure about something. And when push comes to shove, our insecurities are rooted in our lack of trust in God. 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

Paul and Hannah McClure, Now I See on WBNH. One more day to get in on that grandparent drawing. We are celebrating Grandparents' Day. Yay! You are such a blessing. Proverbs 17:6 says, grandchildren are the crown of the aged. You know, it's that payback for continuing to, you know, feed your kids, give them what they needed, so now they can produce some cute little faces that look like them as well. And if you want to put your name in the drawing, just go to our website, wbnh.org, and click on the Grandparents' Day giveaway. And it's just a beautiful prize package on just so many great ways that you can interact with your grandchildren with these prizes. And also, the drawing is tomorrow, though, so you need to get that done. John will be doing that at 8:05 in the morning.

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1: In 2002, a reporter asked Curt Schilling if he was angry with Barry Bonds. Schilling admitted they had a falling out, but then said, "When I became a Christian, I lost the ability to hate anybody. That's a changed heart." Grudges are common in sports. Magic Johnson and Isaiah Thomas carried bitterness for more than 25 years after their fierce Lakers versus Pistons rivalry. Eventually, they reconciled. Johnson apologized. Thomas responded, "I'll always be here for you." That's exactly what we see in Genesis 33. After years of fear and separation, Esau ran to Jacob, embraced him, and wept. God had changed both men. Jacob even said, "Seeing your face is like seeing the face of God." Scripture reminds us, a brother offended is harder to win than a strong city. Reconciliation requires humility and trust in God, not fear or manipulation. Forgiveness begins when we surrender our pride and let God do the heart work. When God changes hearts, broken relationships can be restored.
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3: With SRN News, I'm Bob Agnew in Washington. Conservatives across the country are mourning the loss of Charlie Kirk, who was assassinated a year ago today, as his organization continues to expand nationwide.
4: Today marks 1 year that conservative Charlie Kirk was assassinated while speaking at a Turning Point USA event on the campus of Utah Valley University. In a fact sheet, Turning Point says it saw unprecedented expansion in the 2025-26 school year, with over 1 million students who are now members continuing Charlie's legacy. Those students with chapters at more than 3,000 high school clubs and 1,500 college chapters. Laura Winters reporting.
3: Wholesale inflation picked up last month after cooling earlier this summer as higher oil and gas prices stemming from the Iran war, keeping costs elevated. The Labor Department's producer price index rose 5.4% in August compared to a year ago, up from 4.7% in July. The U.N. Nuclear Watchdog Board has reported Iran to the U.N. Security Council for the first time in 20 years, following a vote on a resolution put forward by the U.S., Britain, France, and Germany. More details from correspondent Karen Chamis.
5: The UN Atomic Watchdogs Board has reported Iran to the UN Security Council for the first time in 20 years. The International Atomic Energy Agency, or IAEA's, move came after Iran failed to cooperate in a long-running investigation into uranium traces detected by inspectors at various undeclared sites in Iran. Speaking on Tuesday ahead of the vote, IAEA Chief Rafael Grossi said,
6: "The

0: The best, shortest way for a positive outcome is for Iran to engage with us.
1: 23 countries on the IAEA's 35-member board of governors voted on Wednesday for the resolution.
2: And that is correspondent Karen Chamis reporting. This is SRN News. A Canadian doctors group has made a shocking proposal. Here's correspondent Michael Harrington.
3: The Quebec College of Physicians thinks the government should allow doctors to kill infants who suffer from, quote, severe pain, extreme deformation, or fatal diagnosis. The QCP tells the Daily Mail that it wants the Canadian government to extend its physician-assisted suicide law to include such newborns. In fact, the government has expanded assisted suicide several times since its inception in 2016. Next year, mentally ill people will be eligible. Michael Harrington reporting.
2: Rabbis in the U.S. say their congregations are feeling unsettled by threats as the High Holy Days approach. New York Rabbi David Ingber notes that many Jews feel vulnerable due to rising anti-Semitism from some political figures on both the right and left. The Secure Community Network is offering security training to Jewish institutions to make them safer. This is SRN News. Here's Bernie Bennett now with a midday Wall Street Business Report.
4: New inflation figures show energy shocks for the Iran war are still rippling through the economy, but correspondent Ken Lohmer reports that there are signs that pressures have been easing before the surge.
5: Wholesale prices rose 5.4% in August, driven largely by oil and gas costs as global crude topped $100 a barrel. Core inflation increased just 0.2% for a second straight month. Some analysts say overseas conflict and energy disruption, not domestic demand, are driving the latest inflation pressure.
4: U.S. stocks are sinking after oil prices jump back to where they were in May. The S&P 500 fell 0.6% Thursday and is on track for a fourth straight loss. The Dow Jones Industrial Average dropped 153 points, and the Nasdaq Composite sank 0.9%. Stocks felt pressure as the price of crude went up to $100 a barrel. This is the Wall Street Business Report.
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6: This is a look at your weather forecast for the Peoria area. We have a chance of showers mainly before 1 p.m. today, otherwise cloudy skies, high of 79. Low of 60 overnight tonight under gradually clearing skies. Sunny on your Friday, high of 82 degrees tomorrow. And then mostly sunny on the weekend, high of 86 Saturday and 85 Sunday. Again today, a chance of showers before 1 p.m., a high of 79 degrees.
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10: You're never going to despise or detect sin in your life unless you're willing to measure yourself humbly against the law of God. 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You are never going to be more sanctified if I can't walk up to you and you can't walk up to me and say, so how are you not measuring up this week? See what I'm saying? You need humility for that. Where am I falling short of the glory of God this week?

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1: The reason I think Jesus was the most drastic in this teaching about sin and temptation is because no one had a better perspective on sin than Christ, right? I mean, as the God-man, as the incarnate God, he certainly knew without any kind of long-distance view, he knew it up close, the problem with sin. And when it came to being the Lamb of God, no one knew the cost of sin more than Christ. And so Jesus, with that heavenly perspective, he taught about sin in a way that is big. I mean, it's dramatic, and it should motivate us. But I think more than just hearing him preach, we need to adopt his perspective, and nothing does that better in Hebrews chapter 12 than verses 18 through 24. It's all about where we started, saying no to sin, taking the sin that so easily trips you up and getting it out of your life. It's about growing in sanctification, but it's all about perspective. Look at what he says in verse 18 as he takes us back to the Old Testament for the ultimate foundation of perspective, and he talks about the giving of the law at Mount Sinai. He says, you have not come in this new covenant relationship. You have not come to a mountain that can be touched, that mountain that's burning with fire, to darkness, gloom, and storm. Do you remember the story at all? I mean, when God came down on that mountain, this was a really dark experience. This new covenant thing, this transformation in your life is not like that one. That, verse 19, was like a trumpet blast, and it was literally a trumpet blast, and a voice that spoke from the mountain, and those who heard the voice didn't say, hey, give us more of that. No, they begged that no further word would be spoken to them. That's why they kind of put Moses at the front of the parade and said, you go talk to him, right? We don't want to talk to God anymore. This isn't a good experience. This was frightening. But he says, you know, as you think back to Sinai, that's not what you've come to in this new covenant relationship with God. This is not the old covenant. This is a new covenant. And for the present time, that's an important phrase, for the present time, it's like we've come to, verse 22, Mount Zion, okay? Now, when the word Mount Zion is used, rarely is it used to describe a hill on the south part of Jerusalem. It's usually used by the poets of the Old Testament, by the songwriters, to talk about some kind of idealized relationship that God has with his people. This juxtaposition of Sinai and Zion is so helpful because I got to understand both of them to get heaven's perspective. Heaven's perspective includes a perspective from Zion and a perspective from Sinai. Let's start with Sinai. Sinai is going to reveal to us this picture of the gravity of sin. That's not a fun picture. Look at it again, verse number 18. It's a mountain. Oh, you may be able to touch it. That may be one advantage. It's real. It's corporal. It's right in front of you. But it's burning with fire. I mean, that's not a great place to hang out. And it's dark and gloomy, and there's a storm on it. There's a trumpet blast and a voice that's not like, oh, I want to curl up next to that voice. It's a voice where you go, I don't want to hear anymore. There's yellow caution tape around this place where God is. That's not very friendly. Number one on your outline, when it comes to getting heaven's perspective, number one, we have to remember the gravity of sin. That's what Mount Sinai is all about. It's to show you how serious sin is. Now think about this. What's the point of Mount Sinai? Sinai is the giving of the law. Here's the standard to live by. It showed that God was holy and we don't measure up. And when we grapple with that truth, now we're ready for Mount Zion. Now we're ready for grace. Now we're ready for the gospel. But here's the deal. If you do not preach the law, if you do not preach Mount Sinai, if you do not present the problem, the gospel answer is not the gospel. Are you tracking with that? You cannot have the gospel without this. The gospel starts with the law. The gospel starts with the fact that the God that created you is so holy, you can't have fellowship with him. God is not made for sin. He cannot have fellowship with sin. That's the problem. Sinai revealed that, and he graded the test, and he showed it to us. Well, if the law shows us our sin, it must be a bad thing then. Romans 7:7. Not a bad thing. What shall we say then? Is the law sin? Is it deficient? Has it got a problem? Romans 7:7, certainly not. Indeed, I would not have known what sin was except through the law. I mean, it was the grading of the test. For I would not have known what coveting really was if the law had not said, do not covet. I would have thought, well, you know, I just kind of thinking about my neighbor's stuff. I don't know. I just like to have that. So I kind of focus on what's wrong with that. Well, the law says that's not a godly thing to do. It's an ungodly thing to do. It falls short of God's glory. And you know what? When the test was graded and I realized, well, I do that all the time. Well, you're not supposed to do that. That's wrong. When it revealed that, now I knew I was a sinner. I recognized that. And sin, verse 8, seizing the opportunity afforded by the commandment, produced in me every kind of covetous desire. Now, what you need to know about that, it's not the instigator of it. It's the revelation of it. I mean, the law shows. It's not like, it's like every answer now, I start to see, wow, I was wrong there. And everywhere I look, there was red ink on the paper of my life. For apart from the law, sin is dead. Now, it doesn't mean you didn't fail the test before it got graded. It didn't mean that the people before the coming of Sinai who were coveting in their heart about their neighbor's camel, it didn't mean that they weren't sinning. It just meant when the law came and showed them that now all of a sudden, wow, I'm guilty. My kid fails the test the minute he takes the test, right? Not every time, thankfully. This is not, you know, autobiographical. But he fails the test before it's graded. The point is, when it's graded, now we know he failed the test. And that's exactly what the law does. Once I was alive apart from the law, I thought, hey, I think I did all right on that test. But then the commandment came and sin sprang to life. And I saw the F at the top of the paper. I died. I found that the very command, verse 10 now, Romans 7, that was intended to bring life actually brought death. Because the whole law giving was about do this and you'll live. The problem is we couldn't do it. And it deceived me. And through the commandment, middle of verse 11, seizing the opportunity, it deceived me, and through the commandment, it put me to death. So then, verse 12, there's no deficiency in the law. The rules are godly. They're holy. The commandment is holy. Their commandments are righteous and good. Did that which was good then become death for me? Well, by no means. It didn't cause it. It just revealed it. But in order that sin might be recognized as sin, it produced death in me through what was good. I had the death sentence. Now, I realized I flunked. So that through the commandment, sin might become utterly sinful. Now, I've talked a little bit about justification, but our series is about sanctification, right? And the point is, you can't be justified unless you grapple with the guilt of sin. You have to know you're sinful before you can embrace the grace of God. Same thing works for sanctification, though, too, right? If the whole point is hating sin enough to forsake sin and say no to temptation, I got to despise it. I need to hate it. The commandment helps me hate it. The commandment reveals how utterly grave and drastic sin really is. The perspective of Sinai, don't ever lose it. I recognize we passed Zion, passed Sinai to go to Zion, I get it, but don't ever forget Sinai. Sinai is the reminder of the desperate need we have for Zion, to put it in terms of Hebrews 12. We've got to remember that. And the thing that makes the difference as it relates to the law doesn't change and you are who you are. What changes it is your attitude, okay? The first four verses of Psalm 36 make it clear that you and I are only going to respond to sin, and we're only going to see that the commandment says we don't measure up if we're humble enough to recognize it. To put it in terms of virtue and vice, okay, the virtue is humility and the vice is pride. And here's what the psalmist says. Here is an oracle about the sinfulness of the wicked. There is no fear of God before their eyes because in their own eyes they flatter themselves too much to detect or hate their sin. So just to get another level deep in this first point, you will never see the gravity of sin unless you're humble enough to measure yourself against the law. And whether it's for justification, the gospel, you can't be saved with an appeal that says, hey, improve your life like some multi-level marketing program. It's not about that. It's about that you are not acceptable before your creator. The law has to create that sin is utterly sinful in your mind, okay? So you need that humility to embrace the gospel. But you also need it for sanctification. You're never going to despise or detect sin in your life unless you're willing to measure yourself humbly against the law of God. And that, let's put it this way, you are never going to be more sanctified if I can't walk up to you and you can't walk up to me and say, so how are you not measuring up this week? See what I'm saying? And you need humility for that. Where am I falling short of the glory of God this week? If you're a prideful person, here's what the Bible says, you will flatter yourself too much to detect or hate your sin. You see where we're going with this? You and I need to visit Sinai regularly. Do we live under the law? Are we stuck on Mount Sinai? No. But we should recognize that our sin have made a separation between us and God, and that we ought to detect in humility and hate in humility the sin that's pointed out in the rules of God. Remember the gravity of sin. That's what Mount Sinai is all about. But here's the good news, thankfully, and you're so glad to get on to verse 22. But verse 18 said, we didn't come to that kind of arrangement anymore. We've been there and done that. Now, don't forget it. That's what we've got to say about Sinai. We don't neglect it. We don't ignore it as a bunch of Gentiles outside of the Old Testament. We don't say, well, we don't have to read it. No, we read it. We understand it. We're convicted by it. But now we've come beyond that. We haven't come to the mountain that you can touch. We've come to a mountain you can't touch. Verse 22, you've come to Mount Zion. As I said, the idealized picture of the poets in the Old Testament about God reigning as he should over his people. It's the heavenly Jerusalem. Please note this carefully. I've already underscored it, but if you missed it because I talked too fast, a lot of people say that about me. It's not the old Jerusalem, and it's not the new Jerusalem. It's the heavenly Jerusalem. Your relationship with God right now is not living in some theocracy in the old covenant. And it's not the new Jerusalem that comes out of heaven. That's coming. The one we live in now is a spiritual, relational Jerusalem. You live in a relationship with God that is spiritual. It is Mount Zion, God hopefully ruling over your heart, the city of the living God. That's a totally different thing. And picture, by the way, the contrast here. Could you build a city on Mount Sinai? No, you don't hang out on it. There's yellow caution tape around Mount Sinai. You cannot hang out there. But this one, not only can you come to the mountain, you can live on the mountain because there are thousands upon thousands of angels in joyful assembly and the church of the firstborn whose names are written in heaven. And that's a place where God dwells. Now, you're not living in the place where the dwelling of God is among men. That's coming, Revelation 21. But right now, I am a citizen of heaven, the Bible says, and I am living with God on a different mountain, not Mount Sinai that I couldn't fellowship with God, but one I can. Now, we're missing the last part of this passage, and we'll get to that in a minute. The mechanism is critically important, the blood of the mediator. But for now, all I know is that I'm not there anymore. I'm here. I don't sit there and say I'm unworthy to be in God's presence. Somehow, I'm still unworthy to be in God's presence, but now I can live in his presence. That's a radical change. One that should bring, as the middle bottom of verse 22 says, a joyful assembly. It ought to be we're all sitting around going, I'm an inheritor of the kingdom, a firstborn. That's what the firstborn was. Esau was supposed to get the inheritance, but he didn't. Jacob got it. And so for us, we're the firstborn. The assembly of the firstborn whose names are recorded in heaven. If Sinai was about division and barrier because I saw my sin, now, even if I see my sin, and because I see my sin, something has been changed. It's not just that I'm allowed near the mountain. I'm allowed to build a dwelling on the mountain of God. See, this is a huge contrast. This goes from barrier and separation to union, access, and oneness. And that change, by the way, in Scripture, there's a very important biblical New Testament word for this. It's called reconciliation. And what happens is I'm separated, but now I'm reconciled. Number two on your outline. That's worth being joyfully excited about. I put it this way. Number two, we need to joyfully celebrate our reconciliation. Joyfully celebrate reconciliation. The difference and distinction and contrast between Sinai and Zion is we were separated here, but now we're joined together here. That's called reconciliation. That's gigantic. As a matter of fact, the Scripture makes such a big deal out of this that much of the New Testament is about this one concept of reconciliation, which again, if you don't understand Mount Sinai, if you don't understand the law, if you're not convicted of sin, it makes no sense. Reconciliation? What do you mean? See, doesn't God love me already and have a wonderful plan for my life and all I got to do is grab that plan? No, that's not it. You are alienated from Christ. You are ontologically repulsive to God. But he wants to bridge that gap anyway, and there's a way to fix the problem, and it comes through the mediated blood of Christ. But the point is, you can go from there to here, and that's critically important. It's called reconciliation. Romans chapter 5, verse 1. Therefore, since we have been justified through faith, let's stop with justified for just a second. We've looked at that throughout this series, but that is a critical word. There is something about my ontological repulsion before a holy God that is now changed. I'm no longer repulsive, right? The difference between repulsion and sin and being right with God is the word justification. I'm made right before God. The repulsion that put up the yellow caution tape is now removed because I'm no longer repulsive to God. That's called justification. And how did I do that? I did that through doing a lot of good deeds, right? What's the Bible say? We looked at it last week in Titus 3:5, but here it is again. It's a justification through faith. There's something about that very different than your religious friends who go to church every week, hoping to be good enough to be acceptable to God. We don't do it that way. It is through faith. We have peace with God. Here's the mechanism now, through our Lord Jesus Christ. Someone had to stand as a mediator and fix the problem for you. Through whom, Christ that is, we have gained, here's a great word that relates to reconciliation. It's a great word, circle it. We've gained what? Access. Could you get on Mount Sinai and hang out? No, but you can hang out on Mount Zion. Why? Because now you have access. How did you get in? Something changed about you, justification. How? Through the mechanism of Christ. That's why Christ came. He did not come, as a lot of churches are now preaching in massive quantities, even so-called evangelical churches, that Jesus is just a good example of love and ethical purity. That's not what Jesus came for. If he wanted that, he could have sent a few more Moses or Elijahs or Jeremiahs. He came to be the mechanism to make me right before God, and no man could do that. God had to do that himself. So, through Christ, I've gained access by faith, not by my works, into this grace, which I don't deserve, in which we now stand. I can stand in the presence of God now. Why? Because I've done a lot of good things. I'm putting money in the bag every week, and I help out people who are evacuated from their homes. No, it has nothing to do with that. It's by trusting in the mechanism, the mediated blood of Christ, that makes me now able to stand in the presence of God without fleeing from the holiness of God. And we rejoice in the hope of the glory of God. One day the New Jerusalem will come out of heaven, and I will no longer see through a glass dimly. I will see face to face, and the blessings of the inheritance will be completely mine. And that's the hope of the future. We have that hope in the glory of God. Now, you may be going through some hard times as they were in the first century, but don't freak out. Verse 3 and 4 talks about ultimately builds our character. It purifies our trust and all of that. Now he says in verse 6, you got to see this, that at just the right time when we were powerless, Christ died for the ungodly. That's so important. Our salvation was paid for, and our salvation was applied when we were powerless and sinful. Now, people aren't going to die for ungodly people. That's what verse 7 is all about. Now, maybe if there's a really good person, someone might die for them. But God, verse 8, demonstrates his own love for us in this, that while we were sinners, Christ died for us. He looked at us, ontologically repulsed by us, and said, I'm going to fix the problem. He had to do it at a high cost. The mediatorial blood of Christ had to solve this for us. It says in verse number 9 now, since we've been justified by his blood, how much more shall we be saved from God's wrath, which we deserved, if you understand Sinai? If you don't understand Sinai, you'll never have that perspective, and you'll never embrace the grace of the gospel. You've got to understand that we're being saved, not from loneliness or purposelessness. We're being saved from the wrath of God. That's the point. And we're saved from the wrath of God through him. For, verse 10, if when we were enemies, God's enemies, we were, here's the word, what's the word? Reconciled to him through the death of his son, how much more, having been reconciled, shall we be saved through his life? Not only is this so, but we also rejoice in God through our Lord Jesus Christ, through whom we have now received reconciliation. Why are we singing songs about Jesus every Sunday? Because he was the mechanism of our acceptability before a God that we should never have ever had any chance of hanging out with. But not only we get to hang out with him, is that the real deal? Well, yeah, that's good, but it's not having to suffer the penalty of failing the test, and it's being an inheritor, the firstborn, of all the blessings of God. That's what we're looking forward to. Is that a big deal? Huge deal. Is that supra circumstantial? Absolutely. If you're here and your $10 million Santiago Canyon house burned down, you know what? In light of this, big deal, right? Doesn't really matter. Your names are recorded in heaven as someone who will receive all the blessings of God with no reference to sin. You will be completely forgiven. You are completely forgiven. And angels are rejoicing because of the mechanism of forgiveness. And isn't that what Luke 15 is all about? We learn a little bit about angels in Scripture, not a ton. But we learn they got excited at creation. We learn that in the book of Job. And then we learn, according to Luke chapter 15, that the one reason we know for sure that they rejoice in God's presence is when a sinner comes to repentance. That's it. When a sinner repents, they celebrate. And the Bible says, back to Hebrews 12, you've come to fellowship with God, a heavenly Jerusalem, the city or dwelling of the living God. You've come to thousands upon thousands of angels in joyful assembly. We don't see it. We don't hear it. It's not audible. One day we'll see all that right up close. But for now, we understand that the Bible says when we repent of our sins, and I hope you jotted that passage down, Luke chapter 15, it's all about that. Luke 15, the whole chapter, the lost coin, the lost sheep, and the lost son, is all about the fact that we have to rejoice because what was dead is now alive. And that's a great line from the lost son. Let me digress for just a second. You remember when you got chosen for a fight in elementary school? Okay, maybe it's just my elementary school. And then he would often look at you if he was bigger than you and say, you're dead meat at 3 o'clock, right? You remember that? And then whatever, if that happens in the morning, it's really bad because you got all day to sit around and go, oh, I'm dead at 3. I'm dead. That's the reality, okay, of Sinai. Sinai says, you are dead. You're dead meat, man. When the bell rings and you meet the holy God, you are in big trouble, mister. That's what it's all about. But the good news is, though you were dead, see, at some point in the day, God's grace breaks through. Your enemy, and God is your natural enemy. Do not mistake that, because he's holy and you're not. He is your natural enemy. Your enemy has become your friend. Your enemy has become not only your friend, your redeemer. Your enemy has become your defender. Your enemy has become your protector. And you not only have access to God, the one that should take you and wipe you off the face of the universe is someone who's looking at you and saying, I love you though, and I'm going to pay the price through the mediatorial work of my son, and you will be completely forgiven. You think the angels get excited about that? I think they do. The Bible says they do. And if you have your name written in the registry of Mount Zion, so to speak, see, then you're in good shape.
0: What an encouragement to know that our judge is also our advocate and redeemer. 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Well, that's it for today. Tomorrow, the mic goes back to the callers for another round of Ask Pastor Mike Live, a mix of church history, personal prayer habits, and the kind of doubt that keeps some believers up at night. 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
2: 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God's Word promises it'll never return void. So I wonder, how is God's Word moving in your heart right now? 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We'll see you then.
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3: This month's update says the parties are fractured. In fact, they're broken. How else do we know that to be true? Hi, this is Dave Zanotti. Let's talk about it today on the Public Square. We talked about the parties being fractured for lots of reasons. Ideologically, mostly one group pulling against another, and this is both Republicans and Democrats. But there's another reason that the parties are fractured. And that's because the big money that's flowing into politics is flowing outside of party circles. Large donors, multimillionaires and billionaires are participating in the election cycle, and they're not giving to the political parties and saying basically, you know, whatever we can do to help you, go get them. No, they're funding their own campaigns through private organizations with certain themes and certain issues that they want. That's the billionaire class wants to be imported into the elections. Well, that tends to put people at odds, even people on the same side of things. The parties are fractured because big money has hollowed out much of the decision-making and the leadership of political parties, and now it's being done by the people who are writing the big checks, and that is left and right. You can go to the Washington Post and get a list of the top 10 big donors. I mean, talking about tens of millions, even $100 million per donor, and top 10 organizations. And you can see who's playing in the game. Old maxim, the person who pays the piper calls the tune. Well, that's almost always, maybe just flat out always the case in regards to political contributions. And that's another reason why the hollowed out parties are cracked as well. You can learn more about this election at iVoters.com. This is Dave Zanotti on the Public Square. Thanks for listening.
4: 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Hi, I'm Chuck Bentley with My Money Life from Crown. 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
5: This is a look at your weather forecast for the Peoria area. We have a chance of showers mainly before 1 p.m. today, otherwise cloudy skies, high of 79. Low of 60 overnight tonight under gradually clearing skies. Sunny on your Friday, high of 82 degrees tomorrow. And then mostly sunny on the weekend, high of 86 Saturday and 85 Sunday. Again today, a chance of showers before 1 p.m., a high of 79 degrees.
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8: Let us run with endurance the race that is set before us, looking to Jesus, the founder and perfecter of our faith. In all of history, no one has ever projected the authority Jesus had. People were either drawn to Him or they wanted to kill Him. For anyone confronting the real Jesus, there still is no middle ground. Today we'll see why. From the Moody Church in Chicago, this is Running to Win with Dr. Erwin Lutzer, whose clear teaching helps us make it across the finish line. Pastor Lutzer, the authority Jesus projected divided his listeners right down the middle.
9: And you know, Dave, nothing exhibited that authority as much as the empty tomb. I remember being in Jerusalem, where it is believed that Jesus was once buried, and a woman came by from Europe who had never known anything about Jesus. And so she said, "Did someone die?" I said, "Yes, someone died, but also, thankfully, he lived." But you know, when we stand at the tombs of other people, we are aware of the fact that each of us leaves a legacy. I've co-authored a book entitled Marks and Moody, and the last chapter of the book, well, we go to their tombstones and assess their legacy. For a gift of any amount, we're going to be giving you this book as a thank you for your support of this ministry. And at the end of this message, I'll be giving you some contact info as to how it can be yours.
10: The Swedish film director Ingmar Bergman said that he had a vision of standing in a great cathedral in Europe, standing before a picture of Christ, and wanting to hear some word from outside of the universe, wanting to hear some word from God that might make sense of life. He stood before the picture and shouted, "Speak to me!" Dead silence. And he said that was the motivation of his movie, Silence. When it comes to hearing a word from God, there is nothing but dead calm. Well, let me ask you something. Has God spoken? If God has not spoken, if God is silent, then certain conclusions follow. First of all, we must be silent regarding morality and religion because we have no fixed point by which to judge morality and religion. We are, as I mentioned in a previous message, like those ants on the Rembrandt painting that notice the canvas and the roughness of the canvas and the change of the colors, but we cannot make sense of the whole picture. There's a second conclusion we must be led to, and that is that our quest for justice, the desire that we have, the cry within our hearts that justice might be brought to the world, will forever go unanswered, because if God is not personal, all the injustices in the world will never be rectified. I have a Jewish friend who's an atheist. I said to him on one occasion, "Are you not disturbed by your belief that Hitler is going to have gotten by with what he did and that there will never be an accounting for the Holocaust?" He admitted that that was disturbing. But if God is impersonal, there will be no justice. I know that in Eastern religions, the problem of justice is relegated to karma, but karma is a cruel, impersonal law. In karma, there is no grace, and the untouchables of India are untouchable and despised simply because it is believed that they committed some sins in a former life in which they are now in this life receiving their retribution, and even compassion should be ruled out toward them because that would upset this delicate system called karma, hopelessly, viciously cruel. There's a third conclusion, and that is that the great desire that we have in our hearts, the great desire for the ultimate, must ultimately go unfulfilled, because then we do not know what God is like, and we can only speculate, and we are cast back on our own intuitions and our own ideas, never being able to see our way regard to eternal issues. Now the question is, has God spoken? Christianity asserts that God has spoken clearly and he has not stuttered. He has spoken to man. Now let us be very clear in saying that the moment we say that God speaks, that differentiates Christianity from all the pantheism of the East, all the Eastern religions, because the East does not believe that God speaks. You say, well, that's not true. Look at all the gurus, look at all the prophets, look at all the teachers. But remember that those prophets and teachers are basically only reflecting on their own experience of the ultimate, the impersonal ultimate. They are trying to speak the unspeakable and know what they believe to be essentially unknowable. Because the Eastern gods always cast man upon himself, and it is within human beings that we find all of these supposed insights. God, or the gods of the East, do not speak. You say, well, what about Islam? It's a monotheistic religion. They believe in one God. There is but one God, and Muhammad is his prophet. Yes, the Muslims believe that God is capable of speaking and that God has spoken through Muhammad. But Christianity is far different from that. Christianity says that not only does God speak through prophets, but also that in his final revelation, God actually personally has come to speak. It is not just that he has sent a messenger, but that he himself has become the messenger. God was in Christ reconciling the world unto himself. The East does not have a savior. The Muslim faith does not have a savior. They have only a prophet. Only Christianity says that God has come. He has spoken and he has acted. Look at what your Bible says in Hebrews chapter 1. That's a passage that you may take a moment to turn to, and I will be quoting many passages today and turning only to few. But notice what the text says about God's speech in these last days. Hebrews chapter 1. God, after he spoke long ago to the fathers in the prophets in many portions and in many different ways, sometimes through dreams and visions and what have you in the Old Testament, in these last days, he has spoken to us in his Son, whom he appointed heir of all things, through whom also he made the world. And then it goes on to describe the beauty and the godhood, the deity of Christ. In these last days, God has spoken to us through his Son. There has been an explosion of revelation. God has come. He has spoken with clarity in a human language. Now, in light of the fact that God has come and spoken, what has he said? Well, first of all, of course, we need to be reminded of Christ's claims to deity, his claims to deity. Take your Bible again and turn to John chapter 8, the Gospel of John chapter 8, where Jesus Christ is being confronted by the people of his day who were very impatient with his theology. And you'll remember that Jesus is speaking. And the Jews are saying to him in verse 52, "Now we know that you have a demon," because Christ has said that before Abraham existed, or rather that Abraham wanted to see his day and he saw it and was glad. "And the prophets also, and you say that if anyone keeps my word, he shall never taste of death." They were saying, nobody can speak these words. Nobody has ever said such astounding things as you are saying. And then Jesus goes on to say, verse 56, "Your father Abraham rejoiced to see my day and saw it and was glad." And the Jews said to him, "Are you not yet 50 years old? You aren't 50 years old, and you have seen Abraham." And Jesus said to them, "Truly, truly, I say to you, before Abraham was, I am." They understood Exodus chapter 3, verse 14, where God says, "I am the I am." And that's why the very next verse says they took up stones to stone him, because they knew he had made a claim to be God, a very God. He claimed to be Jehovah. Think with me about Jesus Christ standing before the high priest, and the high priest says to him in the 14th chapter of the Gospel of Mark, "Are you the Son of the Blessed? Are you the Christ, the Son of the Blessed?" And Jesus said, I am.
11: I am.
10: And from now on, he said, you will see the Son of Man in heaven, and eventually you will see the Son of Man coming in the clouds of heaven with great glory.
11: I am.
10: To the paralytic, he says, thy sins be forgiven thee. That which could only be had in the temple was now offered out on the street by Christ, who is saying to people, I have the power to forgive sins. The deity of Christ. Furthermore, he says that the Father judges no one, but has committed all judgment to the Son. And Jesus claimed that the eternal destiny of every man and every woman on planet Earth would be determined by their relationship with him. Little wonder the Jews understood that he was claiming to be God. Do you understand now the difference between Christianity and all the other options out there? All the other options, all the other leaders are on the playing field, and suddenly we say, let the one who is God of very God stand up. And all the other religious leaders of the world disappear. There is no competition. Only one remains standing, Christ. Now, you understand, of course, that other religions have to do something with this doctrine. Either they need to reinterpret it as the New Agers have done and say that all of us are Christ's, and that's what Jesus meant, he was God, and that we are God too. You have to believe that absurdity. And we will be discussing that very briefly in the next message in this series. Or what you need to do is to say, as Schweitzer did, that he was a lunatic, that he was insane making such claims. Or else you have to simply ignore it, simply deny it, and go on. Look at what I picked up at the Parliament of World Religions. This is distributed by the Muslim faith. It was written for the Parliament. It was available to all of us. It talks about the fact that in the Quran, there is a Dajjal, which is a great tribulation. So much so that a Muslim is taught to pray to God in his 5 daily prayers to be saved from being afflicted with the tribulations of this Dajjal. There is no tribulation greater than that of the Dajjal from the creation of Adam until the day of resurrection. But nevertheless, the Holy Quran speaks of another great tribulation, a tribulation that is even greater. Get this? It is the tribulation in the form of the Christian doctrine relating to the divinity of Christ. It denounces this doctrine in the strongest terms as the greatest of all tribulations for humanity. The heavens may almost be rent, and the earth cleave asunder, and the mountains fall to pieces, to say that Christ is actually the Son of God. The heavens may be rent. And then it goes on to say, the doctrine of the divinity of Jesus according to the Quran cannot be ascribed to Christ, but to Antichrist. Now give this piece credit. The Muslims understand one thing with clarity. If Jesus Christ is God, there is no room for Muhammad, because he contradicted Christ at every single point. If Jesus Christ is God, that is the only piece of good news left on planet Earth. If he is not, it is the greatest hoax that has ever been perpetrated upon humanity. Who is he? You see, it is understood by other religions that the deity of Christ is indeed the great divide. It is the infinite chasm. It is the unbridgeable gulf between Christianity and all the other options that are out there. So what did Christ claim? He claimed deity. Secondly, and logically, necessarily following from that, he claimed exclusivity. That is to say, he was the only way to God. Understandably so, because he was God. Your Bibles are open to John chapter 8. Now just turn a few pages to the right and you come to the 14th chapter. One of the most famous sayings of Jesus, John chapter 14. Christ is saying that he is going away in verse 4, and Thomas says to him, Lord, we do not know where you are going, and how can we know the way? And Jesus said to him, I am the way and the truth and the life. No one comes to the Father but through me. Exclusivity. What did Jesus mean? First of all, he says, I am the way. I am the way. He comes to us, and no matter where we may be at in our spiritual pilgrimage, we come to him. He receives us just as we are, as we sing that song, just as I am, without one plea, but that thy blood was shed for me. We come with our sins and our helplessness and our addictions, and he takes us by the hand and he leads us to the Father. He leads us to the Father. And after he has led us to the Father in this life, he leads us to the Father's house in the life to come. And why is he qualified? Why, indeed, in the very next verses, Philip says, show us the Father and we shall be satisfied. And Jesus says these explosive words, Philip, why are you asking to see the Father? He that hath seen me hath seen the Father. Of course I can take you by the hand and lead you to the Father, because I am the Father, God of very God. There was a man who was to be taking a trek through the desert with some tourists, and they could not see the path, and they asked the guide, where is the path? And the guide said, I am the path. I am the path. Next, Jesus Christ says, I am the truth. Lessing, to whom I introduced you very briefly in the last message, the great German dramatist, lived in the 1700s, said on one occasion, if God were to offer me eternal truth on his right hand and the eternal quest for truth on his left, I would take the left hand, even if that meant that I should never attain the truth, because the fun is in the journey. Lessing was a brilliant fool. Brilliant fool. You see, number one, if he did not have any truth, he would not even know what he was searching for. He wouldn't recognize it after he found it, because after all, he has not got any truth in that left hand. And furthermore, it is important to know the truth about poison, the truth about a faulty parachute, and if it is important for us to know the truth about these matters, how important it is that we might know the truth about eternity. What Lessing did not understand, though he was brought up in the home of a very pious Lutheran father, what he didn't understand was that his eternal destiny depended on whether or not he knew the truth and what he did with the truth that he knew. Jesus said, I am the truth. I'm not just a way shower. I am the truth.
9: Well, this is Pastor Lutzer. What I find interesting is this, that in the Communist Manifesto, Karl Marx says explicitly that communism destroys all eternal truths. If you want to know why it is that the college kids of today oftentimes think very differently than their parents, the reason might be Marxism. That's why I've co-authored a book entitled Marx and Moody, Two Contemporaries, Two Gospels, Two Tombstones, and One Choice. What Greg Quiggle and I do in this book is we show the difference between two men, both of whom impacted history, one very negatively and demonically, and the other through the transformation of lives. You have to read this. If you do, you'll discover that much of culture today, even in America, we explain how communism, Marxism, came to America. You'll understand the culture. You'll also better understand the gospel. 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I sure hope that you have a pen or pencil handy, because I'm going to be giving you this contact info. 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I'm going to give you that contact info again. 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
8: It's time again for you to ask Pastor Lutzer a question you may have about the Bible or the Christian life. Growing Christians come to understand their obligations in the area of stewardship, giving of their time and treasure as outlined in the Bible. One of our Running to Win listeners is Victor, who's trying to make sure he's giving in the right way. He writes this, "Although I support my church, I find myself giving more to other organizations and individuals. So my question is, does giving, whether monetary or in terms of service time, have to be to the church? Can giving to neighbors, our community, or even to our families satisfy our giving responsibility?"
9: Well, Victor, your question has a number of different hidden ideas and meanings that I find very, very intriguing. A couple of things. First of all, we are exhorted in Scripture to give to the church. In the Old Testament, it was giving to the temple, you remember, and in the New Testament, it is giving to the church. You find this, for example, in 2 Corinthians chapter 8 and also chapter 9. You find it in other passages, such as in 1 Corinthians, where the Apostle Paul talks about putting in store week by week, each person as God has prospered them, funds for the good of the body of Christ. That is very important. You say in your letter here, does giving to relatives, neighbors, family satisfy our giving responsibility? Well, of course, no, it doesn't, because the church is actually the place, the first place where we should give. Now, if you are edified by your church and you don't give to your church, that doesn't make a whole lot of sense. For example, let us suppose that I were to eat at one restaurant

0: is the most, followed by baby boomers, then millennials, and Gen Z. Evangelicals go to church more than mainline Protestants. Michael Harrington reporting.
1: With attacks on religious institutions rising in the U.S., a national nonprofit is connecting retired military veterans and law enforcement officers with churches as security guards. Safe Alert Patrol is offering its services to churches and other institutions in all 50 states, and the organization reports growing support from military and law enforcement groups. This is SRN News. August was the hottest month ever recorded, according to correspondent Ben Thomas.
2: The European Climate Service Copernicus says Earth just sweltered through its hottest month ever. Worldwide temperatures averaged just above 62.5 degrees Fahrenheit in August, matching the all-time mark set in July 2023.
3: This summer is also the warmest summer on record, so we've seen an exceptional few months.
2: Samantha Burgess with Copernicus.
3: Every fraction of a degree of warming increases the likelihood of extremes becoming more intense, more frequent, and longer lasting.
2: I'm Ben Thomas.
1: Hawaii is recovering from the latest hurricane. Lowell passed just west of the islands, and a Category 2 hurricane at the time prompted the National Weather Service to issue the state's first ever tornado watch. Flash flooding was widespread, and the National Weather Service recorded preliminary rainfall totals of up to 21 inches. You'll find more on all these stories at srnnews.com.
4: This is a look at your weather forecast for the Peoria area. Have a chance of showers mainly before 1 p.m. today, otherwise cloudy skies, high of 79. Low of 60 overnight tonight under gradually clearing skies. Sunny on your Friday, high of 82 degrees tomorrow. And then mostly sunny on the weekend, high of 86 Saturday and 85 Sunday. Again today, a chance of showers before 1 p.m., a high of 79 degrees.
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0: Jesus.
1: We all need Jesus. That's Danny Gokey on WBNH. Rejoice. You know, they did some research and they found out that when people are listening to the same bit of music, that they kind of get on the same sync. Their hearts get on the same sync, and it has this ability to bring people together. I think that's why we love singing together. We love being in a concert together. It's because we feel that connectedness, and that's so much so as far as the body of Christ. Think about it. Someone listening here right now, Central Illinois, is listening to the same music that someone across the world, Ukraine, Asian countries, they can access this station. So, you know, our hearts do beat as one when we listen to music that sings of Him. Here's Zev Shaluter. Words will sing together.

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We've got some exciting things to rejoice about in our community, people loving on others in a tangible way. That's what the Share Closet in Tremont is all about. And tonight they're having their groundbreaking ceremony. It begins at 6:30 at their location on South Sampson Street in Tremont. 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
0: We continue our series on 20 things every parent of special needs kids needs to hear. 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And 10, when you do screw up, forgive yourself. The common theme is we're human, and as Christ followers, Christ has already forgiven us. 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

Brandon Heath, That's Enough on Rejoice. I don't know, things change, you know, as we get older, and the heat, it just gets to me really quick. So trying to be careful these days, you know, it's just unnatural heat. It's still so hot in September, you know, for today, again, in the 80 degree mark, overnight low 60. Now tomorrow's 85, staying in the upper 80s. Monday, it's going back in to the low 90s, and then overnight lows, you know, 70s. So be careful out there, you know, just be wise, you know, having to say no to some things, just that, you know, I just can't do it, like, you know, cleaning out the garage. You just have to be safe. You have to use wisdom, you know, pulling weeds, mowing, you know, it's just, you don't want to be out there because it is so, taking the garbage, right, to the dump. You know, I'll wait till things get a little bit cooler. Here's Carly Ann Taylor, Why Should I Worry?

0: That's what he did. He came to seek and to save that which was lost. He came to give us salvation from what? Well, from eternal damnation, separation from God, but also salvation is the Holy Spirit. Now we've got the power and the want to live a godly life. Jason Gray coming up and more favorites on Rejoice.
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2: The Bible says, so Elijah went. This is a very small phrase, but it has important implications. Because the implication here is that Elijah did not just consider the word of God. He did not marinate on the word of God. He didn't just draw out a plan or pray about it. Over the time, I've discovered that some people learn enough to make a change, but never take the first step. But there came a time where Elijah had to do what you and I have to do. He had to take a step of action. So Elijah went.
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Jason Gray, Place for Me. I just noticed that there is a concert tonight. If you want to be in the inside and some cool, but yet listening to some wonderful music, it is the Mark Trammell Quartet. This in Washington at the Evangelical United Methodist Church tonight at 7 p.m. And it's again, going to be a great time. For more than 50 years, Mark Trammell has devoted his life to gospel music, actually becoming one of Southern Gospel's best-known baritone singers. 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Here's Cece Winans.

Brett Walker, goodness of God. Let's do a goodness of God roll call. I'll go first. What's something that I'm enjoying is the goodness of God. Just how he allows different, you know, people to make things that make our life just so much better. And we don't have to experience some of the fallenness of this planet. I'm thinking of ibuprofen, you know, and all those other goody that will take away the pain, right, in the moment. Okay, what is your goodness of God moment? I'll give you a second. What do you think? In the moment, what is it that you're enjoying that's the goodness of God? Okay, I'll go again. Food. You know, I like to eat. I think it's important. I think it's a vital way to exist still on the planet. And then God goes ahead and makes it yummy and tasty and delightful. So I'm thanking him for that today. Here's Bebo Norman, God of my everything.

0: 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Ed, we received such great response from listeners in Cambodia. 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
2: And you know, Wayne, that means so much coming from the Cambodian people, for it's just in the recent history where the Khmer Rouge devastated such a large percentage of the Cambodian population.
0: Right.
2: It's still heavy on their minds. There's still an absence of older men in that population because they were all killed during this horrible regime. So it means a lot when a Cambodian says, stand firm, trust God. As it says in Joshua 1, the Lord commanded Joshua, be strong and courageous. And these people are strong and courageous, but it's not without the help of the gospel.
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3: 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Karen Cavell will tell us how to pray for those in Hollywood, and Wesley Smith will get us to think critically and biblically about bioethical issues. 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

That's such a good reminder from Megan Woods. We're not waiting till we die in order to encounter heaven. Heaven has come to us, the Holy Spirit, who will then take us on to be with him forever in heaven, now lives inside of us. We're seated with Christ Jesus in the heavenlies. We are going to a place that we already are. So yeah, heaven begins now. I hope you're enjoying that, dear friend, as we continue to celebrate him here on WBNH.

0: 25 years after the attacks of 9/11, the message that Billy Graham shared in the days after remains just as poignant as ever.
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3: With SRN News, I'm Bob Agnew in Washington. Iran strikes U.S. jets after President Trump promised the war to end after the midterms.
4: Several U.S. fighter jets at a Jordanian military base were damaged by Iranian strikes on Wednesday. Iran state media had previously said Tehran targeted U.S. assets across the region in retaliation for American attacks on Iranian oil tankers. Yemen's Houthis seized the key Red Sea port of Mocha on Thursday, according to military sources. If confirmed, the move would make it easier for the Houthis to target ships transiting the Bab al-Mandab Strait, a crucial waterway for Saudi Arabian oil exports. President Trump said Wednesday that Iran is desperate to affect the U.S. midterm elections and mused that the conflict would end right afterward. Bernie Bennett reporting.
3: The U.S. and China are working on an agreement to lower import taxes. Here's correspondent Donna Warder.
5: The Chinese government says it and the U.S. are hoping to soon work out an agreement on lowering import taxes for both countries. A spokesman for the Chinese Commerce Ministry says negotiators are looking at reducing tariffs on $30 billion worth of goods. China's official Xinhua news agency says that amount would be for each country. President Donald Trump and Chinese President Xi Jinping are expected to meet in Washington in 2 weeks for what will be their third face-to-face talks in the past year. At their last meeting in May, they agreed to launch a U.S.-China Board of Trade, along with a Board of Investment. I'm Donna Warder.
3: Also at SRNews.com, the abortion pill back in the news.
6: A panel of federal judges is considering Louisiana's assertion that mifepristone, a key drug in the most common abortion method in the U.S., should not be dispensed anywhere but a medical facility. The case argued Wednesday before the 5th U.S. Circuit Court of Appeals is one of three making its way through the courts. Even if the appeals panel agrees the policy won't change right away, that's because the U.S. Supreme Court has already said the current rules will remain in effect.
3: This is SRN News. A new report on young adults and faith in this country, and we get a look at it from correspondent Michael Harrington.
7: It comes from the Church of England, and it reports that millennials and members of Generation Z often get interested in Christianity through social media and other online content. But the study also finds that it takes a personal encounter for a young adult to take the next step and accept Christ. Church officials say this shows how important personal evangelism continues to be, even in the age of the Internet. Michael Harrington reporting.
3: Also at SRNnews.com, a panel of federal judges heard arguments on Wednesday on whether prescribing rules should be tightened for a key drug used in most common abortion methods in the U.S. The case comes before the 5th U.S. Circuit Court of Appeals. It's one of three making its way through the courts as pro-life advocates try to clamp down on the widespread distribution of abortion pills, including in states where abortion is banned. This is

0: is SRN News. For the first time in more than 30 years, a sitting governor in Rhode Island has been beaten in a primary. Here's correspondent Donna Warder.
1: Rhode Island Governor Dan McKee has been defeated in the state's Democratic primary by Helena Foulkes, a former senior executive for CVS and the retailer Hudson's Bay. McKee is the first governor in any U.S. state to lose a party primary since 2018. And it's the first time in more than 30 years that a sitting governor in Rhode Island has lost a primary. Foulkes' win was redemption for 2022, when she narrowly lost to McKee in a crowded primary field, and McKee had refused to take her concession call. The mayor of Providence, Rhode Island, also was ousted Wednesday, losing to David Morales.
0: That is Karen Chamis reporting. On Wall Street, the Dow Jones Industrial Average right now down by 344 points, NASDAQ down 247, the S&P 500 is off by 40. You'll find more on these stories at srnnews.com.
2: This is a look at your weather forecast for the Peoria area. We have a chance of showers mainly before 1 p.m. today. Otherwise, cloudy skies, high of 79. Low of 60 overnight tonight under gradually clearing skies. Sunny on your Friday, high of 82 degrees tomorrow. And then mostly sunny on the weekend, high of 86 Saturday and 85 Sunday. Again today, a chance of showers before 1 p.m., a high of 79 degrees.
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0: Understanding the Hebrew Bible and how it connects with the New Testament is exactly what discovering the Jewish Jesus is all about. And God's fall holy days in the Hebrew Bible, they aren't just days on a calendar that Jewish people celebrate. They're divine invitations from the Lord for all believers to meet with Him. Welcome to Discovering the Jewish Jesus. I'm your host, Dustin Roberts, and today, Rabbi Schneider, he's going to begin a special series exploring the rich biblical meaning behind God's appointed times and how it'll help you today. Now here's Rabbi.
1: I'm beginning today a special series on God's fall holy days or holidays. When we say holidays, really the foundation of that word is that these are holy days because God is the author of a calendar. So when we have certain days on our calendar that we call holidays, I want you to know that before we had certain days that we called holidays, God had a calendar, and on His calendar, He has holy days. So we're going to be focusing on the holy days of Yom Kippur, the Day of Atonement, and Rosh Hashanah, or Yom Teruah. Before we get into these individual holy days, I want to create a foundation for us today to prepare our hearts to enter in, to open up, to receive, and to expect something from God. Let's begin just by opening our hearts and looking to the Father together, asking Him, by the working of His Spirit within us, to prepare us to expect so that we can receive something from Him during His holy days. Because, beloved, there's something extra that can be imparted to us when we come into alignment with these redemptive themes. So, Father God, we worship You today. And, Father, I know that people will be hearing this broadcast at different times, some on YouTube. Father, we honor You. And, Father, we celebrate the revelation that You've given us in Your holy days. And, Father, we're not looking just for information today. Father, I'm not trying to educate. And, Father, I pray that those that are listening are not just looking for an education. But, Father, what we're looking for is to come into alignment with You so that You can impart into us the blessing that accompanies these holy days as You impart Your

0: spirit impartation into our souls as we celebrate your holy days with you. Now, notice what I just said. We're celebrating God's holy days with him, because these holy days, we're going to see in a few moments, are introduced to us in Scripture by the Lord through Moses as, listen now, God's appointed days. So I want you to hear this. These are not just days that we are celebrating as human beings. More importantly, the Lord called these days his appointed days. We call them in Hebrew, Mikra, his festivals or holy days. So these are God's holy days. We want to come into alignment with that, because as we do, there's something from heaven that's released into our lives. We're strengthened. Jesus, for example, in relationship to God's holy days, and the first of which is Shabbat or the Sabbath, and Yeshua said of the Sabbath that man was not made for the Sabbath, but the Sabbath was made for man. So think about what Yeshua said about the first of the holy days, Shabbat. It happens once a week. Yeshua said, God did not give us Shabbat, the Sabbath, so that we would have to follow a bunch of laws because he wanted to oppress us. But rather, Yeshua said, God gave man Shabbat or the Sabbath that we could be blessed, that the Sabbath was made for man, that we could receive a blessing, that we could receive rest, that we could receive renewal, that we could have our spiritual compass reset once a week by taking a day of rest, disconnecting from the world, disconnecting from technology, disconnecting from working, so we could just be in God's presence and receive from him. In fact, on Shabbat, one of the rules is you don't go far from your home. God just wants us to be with him so that he can strengthen us and bless us and prepare us for the six-day work week that's ahead. And so the point that I was making, my beloved friend, is Shabbat is a gift. God gave it to us to prepare us to have maximum effectiveness in the world. Now, let me turn to the Word of God for a second. The Lord, and this is capped here, capital L, capital O, capital R, capital D. Many of you know by now, this is the way that the English translators put down God's sacred name, which is composed of the four Hebrew letters, Yud-Heh, Vav-Heh, Yahweh. I heard an interesting thought the other day that a baby's first words when he comes into the world are Yahweh. The baby breathes in. It's an interesting thought that possibly a baby's first words when he comes into the world, gasping for breath, taking his first breath, is God's holy sacred name. Nevertheless, it's a thought. It's possible. I don't know that to be a fact, but I love that. So hear the word of God. The Lord, Yahweh, spoke again to Moses, saying, speak to the sons of Israel and say to them, Yahweh's, or the Lord's, appointed times, which you shall proclaim as holy convocations, my appointed times are these. So what are God's holy days? First of all, beloved, God's holy days are themes. In the revelation of God's holy days, which he made for man, which he made for you and I to enter into so that we could walk in fellowship with him, these holy days are the themes of redemption. In fact, Yeshua coordinated his earthly ministry. I'm going to show you in a minute that he did the specific acts that redeemed us in connection with these holy days, with these Mikra. So they contain themes of redemption. For example, the first holy day, Passover, is the day that Yeshua was crucified on. And what was Passover about? It was the day, historically, that the Israelites were redeemed by the blood of the Lamb. And so again, I want you to understand that these holy days are themes, and as we enter into celebrating the Lord's theme, celebrating his holy days, what it does is it tunes us to walk in the substance of our salvation. Our salvation is architected. It's architected. All the themes that are contained in the holy days are the important principles that operate in the souls of us that God has redeemed, beginning with Passover, but continuing on through all the holy days. We're going to be looking today at Yom Teruah, the Feast of Trumpets. How does the theme of the Feast of Trumpets help us to walk with God? Because the Feast of Trumpets reminds us, beloved, we're going to see, that Yeshua is coming again. So celebrating the holy days keeps us walking in the great truths of our salvation. And we need to be reminded year after year of the great truths of our salvation, because if we don't, what happens is we end up straying from the things that ground our soul in the key truths that really matter. There are seasons that we need to be focusing on every year. We need to be focusing on how we've been redeemed by the blood of the Lamb. We need to focus on how we died in Yeshua. This relates to the themes contained in the spring holy days. We need to be focused on the other themes of the spring holy days. For example, we find the last of the spring holy days was the feast where Israel first received the law, Shavuot, and the church received the Spirit on Shavuot. So by focusing on these great themes every year, we're reminded, beloved, of the things that are most important to us in our walk with God. Instead of falling for the newest spiritual fad. You see, because God's people are not grounded in the themes of our salvation, which are foreshadowed in God's holy days, what they end up doing is going down bunny trails, focusing on the latest prophecy, focusing on the newest book that becomes a fad in the Christian world, and they end up losing their way without even knowing it. Paul talked about it being a different gospel. So once again, my point is by celebrating, by honoring, by remembering God's holy days, it keeps us grounded in the great truths of our salvation.
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0: Many Christians don't understand how these Jewish, they think of them as Jewish holy days are important to them. But let me remind you, my friends, God did not call these Jewish holy days. He called them His holy days. And if you're a Gentile believer, you've been grafted in to the commonwealth of Israel. These holy days were first given to Israel, of course, but they're not just Jewish holy days. They're God's holy days. And you, my beloved friend, have been grafted into these holy days because you were grafted into the commonwealth of Israel when you put your faith in Messiah Jesus, who's the King of the Jews and the Savior of the world. You know, I have a neighbor, and some of you can relate to this. Some of you are still trying to get clear in your own mind about this. But I have a neighbor, he was just sharing with me yesterday, that when he tells people about me, he says, yeah, I have an interesting neighbor. And, you know, he's preaching this message on the Jewish Jesus. And he said, everybody that he's ever shared that with has kind of shaken their head. No, no, no. It's either one or the other. It's either Jesus or Jewish. You can't have them both. He said the only person that ever recognized that it's the same thing, that we're talking about the Jewish Jesus, that Yeshua is the prophesied Messiah that was revealed to us in the Torah and the prophets. My neighbor told me the only one that ever got it was the most sincere Christian that he knew. All the other Christians that he knew, when he began to talk about the Jewish Jesus, they said, no, no, no, you're either a Jew or you're a Christian. It can't be both. Why would it be that so many Christian people can't receive the revelation that comes to us through the holy prophets, through the Torah, through the Jewish Jesus? Why do so many that call themselves Christians, when you begin to talk to them about God's holy days, when you begin to talk to them about Shabbat, why do so many Christians block it out and disregard it? The reason is, beloved, they're stuck in what Paul calls a spiritual stronghold. It's a stronghold of religion. It's a type of thinking where one thinks something is God because he was educated religiously to believe a certain way. And because he was educated to believe a certain way and believe that the way he was educated was true, a person will block out then new revelation, which can actually save them and bring them deeper into the truth. See, this is what happened to the Pharisees of Jesus' day. Why couldn't they receive Yeshua? Because they were stuck in a spiritual stronghold. They were stuck in a construct of thoughts in their mind that they thought was God, but the thoughts that they believed was God, their religious thoughts actually prevented them from receiving true revelation. And all of us need to be careful that we don't let pride keep our heart closed from receiving new truth. It's not only pride that keeps us from receiving new truth, it's fear that keeps us from receiving new truth. Even laziness, we just don't want to deal with processing new information. So some of you that may be hearing this message, this is new to you, and you could be lazy and just say, you know what, I don't want to take the time to investigate what Rabbi Schneider is teaching. You could be lazy. Or you can have pride, and it affronts you that I'd be sharing with you something that you don't know. And so you'd say, no, I reject that. And you have hatred for it just because you don't know it, because of religious pride, because perhaps you're stuck in a religious stronghold. Paul told us to cast down every stronghold that exalts itself above the knowledge of Christ. Cast down every thought, Paul said, that exalts itself above the knowledge of Christ. So if Jesus is wanting to bring new revelation to you and I, if he's wanting to draw us deeper into him, if the Father is trying to draw us deeper into his spirit and deeper into the river through new revelation, let's not let a thought that exalts itself above the truth to keep us from that new revelation. Rather, let's tear it down. You see, Jesus, listen carefully, friend, said this. He said, every scribe, and a scribe was a Hebrew teacher. A scribe was somebody that knew the Torah and knew the Hebrew scriptures and taught the Hebrew scriptures to others. Jesus said, every scribe that becomes a disciple of mine will be called greatest in the kingdom of God. Now think about that statement as it has relevancy for your life and my life today. Jesus said, every scribe, all the Jewish people, he said, of his day that knew the Torah and became a disciple of his and taught others the Torah through the knowledge they had in him would be called greatest in the kingdom of God. What does that say? It says that when you receive the knowledge of the Torah as a disciple of Jesus, you're going to go to the highest level. You're going to go to the highest level. You don't want to be someone that's just stuck in the New Testament without having revelation from God that's given to us in the Hebrew scriptures, in what we call the Old Testament. Because Jesus said this. He said, a person that knows the Old Testament and then becomes a disciple of mine will be like the owner of a mansion that's able to bring forth out of that mansion treasures old and new. So I feel a sense of excitement right now because there are some of you that are listening and you've never really seized this word. You've never really taken a hold of it. Perhaps some of you have heard about it before. You think it's interesting, but you've never really asked yourself, how can I take the revelation in God's holy days? And we're going to be looking during these fall holy days that we're going to be looking at in the season here that we're in right now. I'll be continuing once again with Yom Teruah, the Feast of Trumpets. We're going to be looking at Yom Kippur, the Day of Atonement. Some of us are familiar with these perhaps, but we've never really asked ourselves, how can I apply these holy days to my life? What relevance is there for me? Some of you that are Gentile Christians, you're saying, what relevance for me is there in these feasts that I once thought were just Jewish holidays, but now I'm learning they're not just Jewish holidays, they're God's holy days. So I'm asking myself now, I'm speaking on our behalf, what relevance do they have for me and how can I enter into them so that I can be brought into greater empowerment in my walk with God? The church today is broken, weak, and confused because they're not walking in the revelation that the Father gave us in the Hebrew Bible. The Hebrew Bible is the foundation of Scripture. The New Testament begins by quoting Jesus' genealogy going back to the book of Genesis. If we don't get grounded in the Tanakh, in the Torah, and in the Hebrew prophets, our faith is going to be sloppy. We're going to fall for sloppy, agape, greasy grace. We're going to lack the fear of God, and we're going to lack power. But God loves you. And you're about to be empowered, beloved, in a way that's going to ground you. Perhaps for some of you, you're going to experience a brand new ascension through this series in your walk with God. Beloved ones, what I love best on teaching about God's fall holy days is that we understand that they're applicable for every one of God's people today. Not for Jewish people only, but for Jews and Gentiles. And for those of you that are Gentile believers in Jesus, these feasts are extremely important for you because they teach us of the work and person of Messiah Jesus. Father God wants the whole church to understand the Jewish roots of her Christian faith. This is why Jesus said to the woman at the well, "Woman, you don't know what you worship. We know what we worship, for salvation is from the Jews." The Lord has raised me up to teach His church, to teach His people about the Hebraic roots of the Christian faith. I want to ask you, would you support me? Would you become a monthly partner with us so that I can continue to spread the gospel around the world and help the church to understand the Jewish roots of her faith? Beloved, this preparation that God has assigned me to be a part of, it is preparing the world for His return. I want to ask you to make your best donation to the Lord through this ministry today.
1: 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And you know, as we prepare for this special season, I want to encourage you to begin getting your heart ready. Rosh Hashanah, the Feast of Trumpets, it begins at sunset on Friday, September the 11th, and it continues through nightfall on Sunday, September the 13th. And throughout Scripture, God's appointed times were moments for His people to pause, worship, and to also bring Him their very best. It's also a reminder that Jesus is coming back, and He's coming back quickly, and we know that the shofar will announce His coming. That's why we're focused not only on local ministry, but sharing the gospel globally too. We're preaching at festivals in Africa, broadcasting into Russia, Ukraine, Israel, and all over the Middle East, and it's not just in English. We're making sure people in many of these countries hear teaching in their own native language. So once again, if God is leading you to present a special Fall Holy Days offering through Discovering the Jewish Jesus and to support this work, we'd be honored to have you partner with us. You know, your generosity, it helps proclaim the gospel around the world. We appreciate it and thank you. Now here's Rabbi to speak God's sacred blessing over your life. Rabbi.
0: The words from the Aaronic blessing in the book of Numbers chapter 6, verses 22 through 27 helps us to realize how good God is to you and I personally. So receive his blessing into your life, and then, beloved one, go bless somebody else in Jesus' name today. The Lord bless you and keep you. The Lord make his face shine on you and be gracious to you. The Lord lift you up with his countenance, and the Lord give you, beloved one, his peace. And now in Hebrew.

0: God bless you, and shalom.
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2: Courage is not a lack of fear. Courage is doing the right thing, even when we're afraid. This is Today in the Word, Moody Bible Institute's daily devotional. I'm Donna Leland. We see courage on display in Ezra 3, when the people came together as one, built an altar, and began offering sacrifices, despite their fear. The chapter opens with the notice that the seventh month came and the Israelites had settled in their towns. The seventh month, or Tishri, September through October, plays a particular important role in Israel's calendar. This is when Israel was to celebrate the new year, the Feast of Trumpets, the Day of Atonement, and the Festival of Tabernacles. This is also the month Solomon dedicated the first temple. The returnees wasted no time in getting started on the most important feature of the rebuilt temple, the altar. They made every effort to avoid the sins that had caused the Lord to expel them from the land. They were off to a good start, paying close attention to what God revealed in Exodus 27, 1 through 8. Today in the Word, we read in Ezra 3:3 that they built the altar on its foundation and sacrificed burnt offerings on it to the Lord, both the morning and evening sacrifices. This is consistent with what God commanded through Moses in Numbers 28. Despite their fear, God's people demonstrated courage in keeping the Lord's commands and following the instructions he had given them so many centuries ago. May we demonstrate that same faithfulness over fear. Today in the Word is a production of Moody Radio, a ministry of Moody Bible Institute. 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
3: The serpent that honors God. That's next on today's Creation Moment. And now, here's our Creation Moment host, Ian Taylor.
4: When you are a small animal whose diet could injure or even kill you, eating can be positively dangerous. That danger increases if you belong to a family of animals that normally takes minutes or even hours to swallow your victim. The adult Texas thread snake is only about 6 or 8 inches long and a little thicker than a strand of spaghetti, and it has a jaw unlike any other creature. It eats ants that could seriously injure or kill it. As you may know, snakes generally take several minutes or even hours to swallow their food as they slowly stretch their jaw around their prey. But this method wouldn't work for the thread snake. Its lunch would have killed it by the time it was swallowed. So the thread snake has a lower jaw filled with teeth and a hinge in the middle. As the lower jaw hinges in and out several times a second like a swinging door, ants disappear into the snake in the blink of an eye. Thus they are able to down dozens of ants a minute. The Texas thread snake is more than a witness to God's wise design. Its unique jaw structure is essential to its survival. If evolution is true, the Texas thread snake would have become extinct during the millions of years it waited around for evolution to find a solution to its problem. In addition, since there is no other vertebrate with a jaw like the Texas thread snake, what could it have evolved from? Unlike the serpent in the Garden of Eden, the thread snake truly bears witness to God's greatness.
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6: This is a look at your weather forecast for the Peoria area. Have a chance of showers mainly before 1 p.m. today, otherwise cloudy skies, high of 79. Low of 60 overnight tonight under gradually clearing skies. Sunny on your Friday, high of 82 degrees tomorrow. And then mostly sunny on the weekend, high of 86 Saturday and 85 Sunday. Again today, a chance of showers before 1 p.m., a high of 79 degrees.
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0: As we continue in the book of Luke, Jesus says that he is Lord of the Sabbath. Also, he teaches the Beatitudes and how to love our enemies. 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
1: Now it happened on the second Sabbath after the first that he went through the grain fields. And his disciples plucked the heads of grain and ate them, rubbing them in their hands. And some of the Pharisees said to them,
2: "Why are you doing what is not lawful to do on the Sabbath?
3: Have you not even read this, what David did when he was hungry, he and those who were with him, how he went into the house of God, took and ate the showbread, and also gave some to those with him, which is not lawful for any but the priests to eat? The Son of Man is also Lord of the Sabbath."
1: Now it happened on another Sabbath also that he entered the synagogue and taught, and a man was there whose right hand was withered. So the scribes and Pharisees watched him closely, whether he would heal on the Sabbath, that they might find an accusation against him. But he knew their thoughts and said to the man who had the withered hand,
3: "Arise and stand here."
1: And he arose and stood. Then Jesus said to them,
3: "I will ask you one thing. Is it lawful on the Sabbath to do good or to do evil, to save life or to destroy?"
1: And when he had looked around at them all, he said to the man,
3: "Stretch out your hand."
1: And he did so, and his hand was restored as whole as the other. But they were filled with rage and discussed with one another what they might do to Jesus. Now it came to pass in those days that he went out to the mountain to pray and continued all night in prayer to God. And when it was day, he called his disciples to himself, and from them he chose 12, whom he also named apostles: Simon, whom he also named Peter, and Andrew his brother, James and John, Philip and Bartholomew, Matthew and Thomas, James the son of Alphaeus, and Simon called the Zealot, Judas, the son of James, and Judas Iscariot, who also became a traitor. And he came down with them and stood on a level place with a crowd of his disciples and a great multitude of people from all Judea and Jerusalem and from the seacoast of Tyre and Sidon, who came to hear him and be healed of their diseases, as well as those who were tormented with unclean spirits. And they were healed. And the whole multitude sought to touch him, for power went out from him and healed them all. Then he lifted up his eyes toward his disciples and said,
3: "Blessed are you poor, for yours is the kingdom of God. Blessed are you who hunger now, for you shall be filled. Blessed are you who weep now, for you shall laugh. Blessed are you when men hate you, and when they exclude you and revile you and cast out your name as evil for the Son of Man's sake. Rejoice in that day and leap for joy. For indeed your reward is great in heaven, for in like manner their fathers did to the prophets. But woe to you who are rich, for you have received your consolation. Woe to you who are full, for you shall hunger. Woe to you who laugh now, for you shall mourn and weep. Woe to you when all men speak well of you, for so did their fathers to the false prophets. But I say to you who hear, love your enemies, do good to those who hate you, bless those who curse you, and pray for those who spitefully use you. To him who strikes you on the one cheek, offer the other also. And from him who takes away your cloak, do not withhold your tunic either. Give to everyone who asks of you. And from him who takes away your goods, do not ask them back. And just as you want men to do to you, you also do to them likewise. But if you love those who love you, what credit is that to you? For even sinners love those who love them. And if you do good to those who do good to you, what credit is that to you? For even sinners do the same. And if you lend to those from whom you hope to receive back, what credit is that to you? For even sinners lend to sinners to receive as much back. But love your enemies, do good and lend, hoping for nothing in return, and your reward will be great, and you will be sons of the Most High, for He is kind to the unthankful and evil. Therefore, be merciful, just as your Father also is merciful. Judge not, and you shall not be judged. Condemn not, and you shall not be condemned. Forgive, and you will be forgiven. Give, and it will be given to you. Good measure, pressed down, shaken together, and running over will be put into your bosom. For with the same measure that you use, it will be measured back to you.
1: And he spoke a parable to them.
3: Can the blind lead the blind? Will they not both fall into the ditch? A disciple is not above his teacher, but everyone who is perfectly trained will be like his teacher. And why do you look at the speck in your brother's eye, but do not perceive the plank in your own eye? Or how can you say to your brother, "Brother, let me remove the speck that is in your eye," when you yourself do not see the plank that is in your own eye? Hypocrite, first remove the plank from your own eye, and then you will see clearly to remove the speck that is in your brother's eye. For a good tree does not bear bad fruit, nor does a bad tree bear good fruit. For every tree is known by its own fruit. For men do not gather figs from thorns, nor do they gather grapes from a bramble bush. A good man out of the good treasure of his heart brings forth good, and an evil man out of the evil treasure of his heart brings forth evil. For out of the abundance of the heart his mouth speaks. But why do you call me Lord, Lord, and not do the things which I say? Whoever comes to me and hears my sayings and does them, I will show you whom he is like. He is like a man building a house who dug deep and laid the foundation on the rock. And when the flood arose, the stream beat vehemently against that house and could not shake it, for it was founded on the rock. But he who heard and did nothing is like a man who built a house on the earth without a foundation, against which the stream beat vehemently, and immediately it fell. And the ruin of that house was great.
0: That was Luke chapter 6 on Grow Your Faith, a daily Bible reading from the Word of Promise audio Bible. 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
4: This pastor was fired for refusing to lie. We're going to be talking about this case on Faith and Freedom. I'm Matt Staver, founder and chairman of Liberty Counsel. Joining me is Holly Mead.
5: Well, you know, this case has been going on a while, and I think it's good to revisit it just so everyone knows we haven't left Pastor Luke Ash behind. But he is, we have sued the city of Baton Rouge, and he was working part-time at a library. You know, a lot of pastors have to take a second job when they have a small church, and that was his case. But yet, the whole subject of trying to make him lie about pronouns didn't go over well with him.
4: No, so Liberty Counsel has filed suit against the city of Baton Rouge in Louisiana on behalf of bivocational pastor Luke Ash. He was unlawfully fired from the East Baton Rouge Parish Library. He was part-time. He also pastored, and so he's working at the library, and another co-worker comes up to him and introduces to him a woman. And then this co-worker says she goes by a certain pronoun, they or some other pronoun other than a female pronoun. And he says, I don't do that. I mean, what would you do if someone came up and said, my pronoun is they, and so you have to refer to that pronoun as they, or they're a woman and my pronoun is he, him? Would you refer to that person with the false pronoun?
5: No, I just call them by their name.
4: Yeah, and you don't have to. That's exactly right. It would be very easy to accommodate the person. Just say, okay,
5: yeah.
4: Well, you know, when you're around them in their presence, then you don't have to use pronouns. Just refer to them by their first or their last name. No big deal. So you and I talk, Holly,
5: yeah.
4: Matt, you know, we go back and forth. We don't have to refer to each other by pronouns. Why would you need to refer to somebody by a pronoun? It's easy to accommodate. Why would you force someone to lie? But this is East Baton Rouge Parish Library, and it's indicative of a lot of the public libraries in the country.
5: Well, but the situation would probably come up if there was a third party in the room, then you're referring to that person. That's probably how this all came up. But he still doesn't have to use an improper pronoun.
4: Exactly. You still don't have to use an improper pronoun. You could say, yeah, I was talking, instead of saying to her or him or they, I was talking to Holly. I was talking to Jonathan. Just use their name.
5: Right.
4: Very simple.
5: Right.
4: Easy accommodation. But no, not for East Baton Rouge Parish Library. They had the library so-called inclusivity policy. And they said, well, now you violated this policy. Well, they didn't like inform people of this inclusivity policy. So this inclusivity policy, so-called, says that you have to refer to people by their preferred pronoun.
5: You know, and I doubt this was part of the hiring process
4: when
5: they onboarded him. Oh, by the way, you have to use incorrect pronouns.
4: Yeah,
5: for
4: during
5: people.
4: Your onboarding.
5: Mr. Pastor.
4: Yeah. So what's the pronoun that you use, Pastor Luke Ash or Luke Ash? Well, that would be like, well, what do you think? I mean,
5: I'm a male.
4: What do you think pronoun I would use? That's a stupid question.
5: Yeah.
4: So this was never brought up.
5: No.
4: But now they've whip out this so-called inclusivity policy. It's inclusive for everyone except for Christians.
5: You know, and it's really sad, Matt, that the public libraries, the whole American Library Association, has gone this route. You know, libraries used to be a nice place where you take your children, you'd read books. Now they've made it a whole agenda underlying the library system.
4: Yeah, I know. And so the American Library Association puts out a lot of material about what's going on, and there's a lot of these public libraries that just really use their taxpayer status for promoting this LGBTQ agenda. So this is an example of this inclusivity policy. But they also do other things like purchasing books and refusing to purchase other books, and then making certain subject matters prominent and easy to find, but making other subject matters less prominent and difficult to find. So they're not the public library of yesteryear. They're propaganda machines in many cases. The good news is that in this particular case, we filed suit against the city of Baton Rouge regarding the East Baton Rouge Parish Library on behalf of Luke Ashe. That word will get around to all the other public libraries in the country.
5: And he's just one example. I'm sure they've had, you know, other libraries have had this situation as well.
4: Yeah, this is just the tip of the iceberg. So the good thing about the fact that the American Library Association and these libraries that are part of that is that they'll know about this lawsuit. Because we have litigated before against libraries that have policies for using their common rooms, their community rooms, but they restricted religion, no religion in it. And in fact, we had one of our first cases a number of years ago in Wisconsin, where they actually had a room called the Constitution Room. And inside of it, they actually had the Constitution, but you couldn't actually have the protection of the Constitution when you entered the room because you couldn't talk about religion in that room. We filed suit. We won. We won a number of other cases regarding libraries.
5: Unreal.
4: And what happened is the American Library Association then published in their newsletter that all these public libraries get, you better double check your policies because Liberty Counsel is filing suit against them. So they're going to know about this case.
5: Oh, yeah.
4: So we have filed suit on behalf of Luke Ashe. We sent a demand letter to the city of Baton Rouge regarding its library. And they did not respond. So we filed a lawsuit. We're arguing that this violates the First Amendment Religious Free Exercise Clause because it's public. We also argued for a state law that protects religious freedom, that it's a violation of that law as well. And it also is a violation of Title VII, which is the federal law that requires the library provide accommodation.
5: And, you know, unfortunately, a lot of these court cases take a long time, but we are fighting for Luke Ashe, and I believe we can prevail. And again, as you said earlier, other libraries will see the results and more freedom will be given. And Luke, if he chooses to come back to his position, restore his benefits, his back pay, damages, and attorney's fees and costs.
4: Yeah, so it's going to be an expensive proposition for this library for making a stupid mistake and terminating Luke Ashe. Because they had the clear opportunity and ability to be able to accommodate him, as we've already talked about.
5: Mm-hmm.
4: No big deal. You don't have to force your LGBTQ ideology on Pastor Luke Ashe. Just don't use pronouns with this particular person if you don't want to use their preferred pronoun.
5: And I didn't mention they need to also revise their pronoun policy.
4: Yeah, so we have raised, as we mentioned already, legal arguments, violation of the First Amendment, Free Exercise Clause, First Amendment Free Speech Clause, Equal Protection Clause, Louisiana law, and Federal Title VII. And in the lawsuit, we're asking, as you mentioned, to do away with the policy, revise that policy, abandon that so-called inclusivity policy, it's unconstitutional, and reinstate Pastor Luke Ashe to his prior position, restore his benefits, award back pay, damages, and attorney's fees, and cost. And obviously, at the top of this is revise this pronoun policy. Frankly, they need to just eliminate it. Just, you don't need a pronoun policy. You're a library, right? You're teaching people to read. You're teaching people
5: grammar.
4: Yeah. And if you go to your books, unless it's these new found LGBTQ books, you know, you're going to have pronouns that are consistent with historic use of pronouns.
5: But you know, it is really sad. They're doing this policy. They've got these so-called drag queens coming in, doing story hour. I mean, all this, if they're really pushing it on, especially children who are coming to the library, it's just, it's not acceptable.
4: No, it's not. And so if you know of a situation regarding other libraries, it doesn't have to be a library. It could be a public employer or a private employer, but particularly libraries, if you know of any situation there where people are being forced to use false pronouns. And again, it can be libraries, it can be other public employers, it can be private employers. Even under private employers, you cannot be forced to lie, period. If you're a school teacher or you're in a school situation and they're telling you, you have to use the pronouns of the children's choice. No, you don't. Not if it's a lie. You don't have to lie regarding biological truth or biblical truth.

0: regarding biological truth or biblical truth. It's wrong in so many ways. It's a violation of your religious protections under federal law, under state law. It's a violation of common sense. It's an aberration of biology and scientific evidence. There are only two sexes, male and female. Don't fall into the trap of being forced to lie. Give Liberty Counsel a call. For more information on this case, you can go to lc.org/Luke. 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
2: With SRN News, I'm Bob Agnew in Washington. Iran has struck U.S. jets after President Trump promised that the war with Iran is probably going to come to an end after the midterm elections. The president accusing Iran of trying to drag it on, primarily to damage the president and his party. Meanwhile, the president is warning Iran about trying to develop a suspected nuclear site.
3: Wednesday, at the midterm Republican convention in Dallas, President Donald Trump urged Iran, quote, not to get too cute over activity at a suspected nuclear site on Pickaxe Mountain, following a barrage of attacks between both countries on tankers around the strategically vital Strait of Hormuz. Situated near Iran's heavily damaged Natanz uranium enrichment facility, Pickaxe Mountain is regarded as one of the last remaining vestiges of Tehran's nuclear program. The president has previously threatened to attack the underground tunnel complex amid concerns that Iran could reconstitute its nuclear program. Bernie Bennett reporting.
2: Lisa Dwyer has a report on Americans' current view about what happened on September 11th.
4: A new poll finds that the September 11th, 2001 attacks are still among the most significant historical events in many Americans' lives. About half of U.S. adults consider what happened that day to be one of the most pivotal events they've lived through 25 years later. Even with other recent events such as the 2008 financial crisis, the COVID pandemic, and presidential elections, 9/11 stands out for its lasting impact. About two-thirds say it affected the country a great deal, or quite a bit, while the vast majority of Americans remember where they were when they heard the news about the attacks. Only about 1 in 10 plan to commemorate Friday's anniversary. I'm Lisa Dwyer.
2: Conservatives across the country today are mourning the loss of Charlie Kirk. He was assassinated a year ago today. His organization continues to expand nationwide, today marking 1 year since a conservative was murdered while speaking at a Turning Point USA event. This is SRN News.
5: Foundations of Freedom, a look at America's founding principles and the leaders who shaped our nation.
6: Ronald Reagan understood that preserving liberty required more than defending it. It had to be taught. In his 1989 farewell address, Reagan warned America about the danger of losing its national memory. If we forget what we did, we won't know who we are. Reagan understood that a free nation cannot preserve principles its people no longer understand. Every generation must learn why America's freedoms matter, understand the sacrifices that secured them, and accept the responsibilities that come with self-government. Liberty cannot be simply inherited. It must be intentionally passed from one generation to the next. Because when we fail to teach the meaning of freedom, we eventually lose the will to preserve it. So, are we preparing the next generation merely to inherit liberty, or teaching them why it is worth preserving?
2: President Trump says he plans to give every American adult $5,000 if Republicans retain control of the House and Senate in the midterm elections. Lawyer John Day says the idea is legal.
7: This is a campaign promise. It's not a payment to individuals to try to get them to vote in a particular way. And there's a distinction. So it's essentially saying this is a promise made during a campaign. It would apply to the way it was described by President Trump. It would apply to everybody. Democrats, Republicans.
2: Responsible Federal Budget committee.

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3: Home sales fell 2% in August from the previous month for a third straight monthly decline to a seasonally adjusted annual rate of 3.98 million units. Sales also fell 1.2% compared to a year ago. But prices still ticked up. The median sales price increased 1.6% from a year earlier to $429,100, an all-time high for the month of August. I'm Lisa Dwyer.
2: Conservatives around the country today are mourning the loss of Charlie Kirk, who was assassinated a year ago today, even as his organization continues to expand nationwide.
4: Today marks 1 year that conservative Charlie Kirk was assassinated while speaking at a Turning Point USA event on the campus of Utah Valley University. In a fact sheet, Turning Point says it saw unprecedented expansion in the 2025-26 school year, with over 1 million students who are now members continuing Charlie's legacy. Those students with chapters at more than 3,000 high school clubs and 1,500 college chapters. Laura Winters reporting.
2: Another loss for Republicans trying to redraw congressional maps ahead of the midterm elections.
5: The U.S. Supreme Court has once again rejected GOP efforts to use a Missouri congressional map backed by President Donald Trump that was drawn to help Missouri Republicans gain one seat in the U.S. House in the November elections. The High Court's decision Thursday comes right before ballots begin going out for the midterms, and Republicans are trying to hold on to control of the U.S. House. Now that the U.S. Supreme Court has twice refused to intervene to keep the Trump-backed map in place, it's likely that an old map passed by Republican lawmakers after the last census in 2022 would be used. I'm Donna Warder.
2: And this is SRN News. A Canadian doctors group makes a shocking proposal.
6: The Quebec College of Physicians thinks the government should allow doctors to kill infants who suffer from, quote, severe pain, extreme deformation, or fatal diagnosis. The QCP tells the Daily Mail that it wants the Canadian government to extend its physician-assisted suicide law to include such newborns. In fact, the government has expanded assisted suicide several times since its inception in 2016. Next year, mentally ill people will be eligible. Michael Harrington reporting.
2: Rabbis in the U.S. say their congregations are feeling unsettled by threats as the High Holy Days approach. New York Rabbi David Ingber notes that many Jews feel vulnerable due to rising anti-Semitism from some political figures on both the left and the right. The Secure Community Network is offering security training to Jewish institutions. The network CEO says threats come from a variety of different sources. This is SRN News. The UN Nuclear Watchdog Board has reported Iran to the UN Security Council for the first time in 20 years following a vote on a resolution put forward by the U.S., Britain, France, and Germany.
7: The UN Atomic Watchdogs Board has reported Iran to the UN Security Council for the first time in 20 years. The International Atomic Energy Agency, or IAEA's, move came after Iran failed to cooperate in a long-running investigation into uranium traces detected by inspectors at various undeclared sites in Iran. Speaking on Tuesday ahead of the vote, IAEA Chief Rafael Grossi said,
8: "The best, shortest way for a positive outcome is for Iran to engage with us."
7: 23 countries on the IAEA's 35-member board of governors voted on Wednesday for the resolution.
2: That is correspondent Karen Chambis, and you'll find more on these stories at srnnews.com.
9: This is a look at your weather forecast for the Peoria area. Have a chance of showers mainly before 1 p.m. today, otherwise cloudy skies, high of 79.

0: of 60 overnight tonight under gradually clearing skies. Sunny on your Friday, high of 82 degrees tomorrow. And then mostly sunny on the weekend, high of 86 Saturday and 85 Sunday. Again today, a chance of showers before 1 p.m., a high of 79 degrees.
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Yeah, amen. That's Sidewalk Prophets, Good News Radio, WBNH. I believe it now. As we get older, you know, God's plan starts to be revealed to us. We start understanding why he did certain things. Here's Caleb and Kelsey.

Jack Cassidy on Good News Radio. The Marigold Festival is this week. We're going to be there at the Community Spotlight on Saturday and Sunday. Also for the parade on Saturday, stepping off at 10 a.m. Here's Hillsong United.

0: Ever ask a question of your team only to receive a one-word answer or just a grunt? Hi, I'm Mark Gregston with Parenting Today's Teens. 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That can be pretty discouraging. But let me offer some encouragement. 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Don't stop spending one-on-one time together every week. Don't stop asking those questions and waiting for the answer. Your patience will pay off sooner than you think.
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2: 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For more information, call 309-929-7095. And on Friday, September 11th at 10 a.m., a remembrance ceremony commemorating the 25th anniversary of the 9/11 attacks will be held at the Peoria Riverfront Museum. 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Free tickets are required, and you can get more information at PeoriaRiverfrontMuseum.org. 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
1: This event reminds us of the brevity and the uncertainty of life. 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

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Yeah, make sure you tune in on Friday. It's tomorrow, the 25th anniversary of 9/11. 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Here's Ben Reeves.

0: I asked my grandson what he wanted to be when he grew up. He said, retired. Well, he's been helping his dad on the farm and being paid. So he asked, what jobs did you do when you were a kid? My first paying job was cutting grass. My dad taught me to mow straight lines, trim around trees and fences until it was just right. Word got out that I did a good job and had a sense of humor. Before long, the phone started ringing. It hasn't stopped. Here's how to always have work, I said. Memorize Proverbs 11:1. The integrity of the upright guides them. Be reliable, take ownership, be fun to work with, and retire? He laughed. Nope, but let's save that talk for another day.
1: This is Laugh Again with Phil Calloway. 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Laugh Again, truth bringing laughter to life.
2: Well, happy Thursday to you. 73 degrees out there tonight, 61 our low, some patchy fog expected in the morning, and then 83 the high tomorrow, 87 Saturday, and 83 on Sunday. 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

As we are messengers, we're giving away tickets during Trivia Tuesday again next week for that concert, Saturday, October 3rd in Washington. 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Your chance to win a couple tickets to We Are Messengers for the Washington concert in October. Here's Patrick Mayberry.

That's Patrick Mayberry. Anybody else? Hey, our Grandparents' Day giveaway is tomorrow morning with John Hayden at 8.05 a.m. If you haven't entered yet, actually hundreds of you have entered. It's awesome. And you've shared some cherished memories. You can check them out on the WBNH Facebook page or enter to win at WBNH.org/grandparents.

0: Are cities driving evolution? This is Ken Ham, encouraging the church to start our thinking with God's word. I once saw a study that claimed cities are driving evolution and spawning new species in as little as 20 years. But what do they mean by evolution? Well, they say evolution refers to the frequency of certain genes in a population. In other words, it's a frequency of genes that were already there. That's not evolution. Nothing new was created. What these researchers observed wasn't evolution. It was adaptation and speciation within a kind because of already existing genetic information. These observable processes are consistent with what the Bible teaches about kinds.
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0: Yes,
1: it's Vertical Worship, 88.5 FM. Well, what was it like to be in the World Trade Center on 9/11 25 years ago? Our guest coming up next on In the Market with Janet Parshall was there and miraculously saved that day. Hear his incredible testimony just ahead on In the Market with Janet Parshall. Here's For King of Country,

0: On the night you're falling all to pieces, you can bring your lonely heart to Jesus. What if I told you that I believe it?
1: 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This is Janet Parshall, host of In the Market, coming to you on Moody Radio. On our next broadcast, what was it like to be at the World Trade Center on September 11th, 2001? Sujo John knows he was there, and he miraculously survived that day. 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Karen Cavell will tell us how to pray for those in Hollywood, and Wesley Smith will get us to think critically and biblically about bioethical issues. So join us for In the Market with Janet Parshall.
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4: In 2002, a reporter asked Curt Schilling if he was angry with Barry Bonds. Schilling admitted they had a falling out, but then said, "When I became a Christian, I lost the ability to hate anybody." That's a changed heart. Grudges are common in sports. Magic Johnson and Isaiah Thomas carried bitterness for more than 25 years after their fierce Lakers versus Pistons rivalry. Eventually, they reconciled. Johnson apologized. Thomas responded, "I'll always be here for you." That's exactly what we see in Genesis 33. After years of fear and separation, Esau ran to Jacob, embraced him, and wept. God had changed both men. Jacob even said, "Seeing your face is like seeing the face of God." Scripture reminds us, a brother offended is harder to win than a strong city. Reconciliation requires humility and trust in God, not fear or manipulation. Forgiveness begins when we surrender our pride and let God do the hard work. When God changes hearts, broken relationships can

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3: So Americans worshiping government over God.
2: An extremely rare safety move by a nation.
4: 17 years the Palestinians and Israelis negotiated.
5: This idea is not.

0: guilty by reason of insanity for the killing of her three children. 11 of 12 jurors were ready to clear Clancy of criminal responsibility last Friday, but their deadlock forced the judge to declare a mistrial, leaving the case unresolved. Reddington's motion asked the same judge to acquit Clancy, which would prevent a second trial. Prosecutors have yet to say whether they'll seek to put the 36-year-old former labor and delivery nurse on trial again. I'm Lisa Dwyer.
1: A California couple's surrogate who refused their wishes to have an abortion is asking the U.S. Supreme Court to intervene in a custody dispute over the four-week-old child who was born with a serious heart defect. McKenna West gave birth in August at a Dallas hospital. On Wall Street, the Dow down by 316 points, the Nasdaq dropped 171. This is SRN News.
2: Foundations of Freedom, a look at America's founding principles and the leaders who shaped our nation.
3: Ronald Reagan understood that preserving liberty required more than defending it. It had to be taught. In his 1989 farewell address, Reagan warned America about the danger of losing its national memory. If we forget what we did, we won't know who we are. Reagan understood that a free nation cannot preserve principles its people no longer understand. Every generation must learn why America's freedoms matter, understand the sacrifices that secured them, and accept the responsibilities that come with self-government. Liberty cannot be simply inherited. It must be intentionally passed from one generation to the next. Because when we fail to teach the meaning of freedom, we eventually lose the will to preserve it. So, are we preparing the next generation merely to inherit liberty, or teaching them why it is worth preserving?
1: Oil prices continue to be a drag on the market. We hear all about today's Wall Street activity from financial correspondent Seth Sutel reporting from New York City.
4: Stocks fell again on Wall Street after crude oil prices jumped back to where they were in May. The S&P 500 lost 0.6% Thursday. The Dow fell 316 points. That's about 0.6%. The Nasdaq Composite sank 0.7%. The price of Brent crude briefly traded over $108 a barrel as the war with Iran continues to clog the global flow of crude. Treasury yields rose sharply as bond traders got more worried about inflation. The yield on the 10-year Treasury note jumped to 4.95%. Mortgage buyer Freddie Mac said mortgage rates rose for the third week in a row to the highest level in more than a year. Seth Sutel, New York.
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5: Let's take a look at our weather forecast for the Peoria area. It'll be mostly cloudy in the evening, then gradually clearing off overnight tonight, low of 60 degrees. Highs near 82 on your Friday under sunny skies. Will be mostly sunny on Saturday with a high of 86 degrees. And then mostly sunny again on Sunday, high of 85. Again, overnight tonight will be gradually clearing off, a low of 60 degrees.
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8: Everyone makes mistakes or bad decisions, sometimes serious ones. At the time, you might feel that there's no way back, but God can always make a way. Today on Turning Point, Dr. David Jeremiah illustrates this truth in the life of Jonah, who tried his best to leave God, only to find that God had never left him. From his series on Jonah, here's David to introduce his encouraging message, The Second Chance.
9: To me, this is one of the most encouraging sections of the book of Jonah, perhaps even of the Old Testament, especially for those of you who have gotten caught along the way getting out of fellowship with God. Maybe you made a big mistake and you wonder, is God finished with me? Well, Jonah deliberately defied God's command, ran away to another country, and God brought him back. And the Bible says here in

0: Justice Department investigation into whether former law enforcement and intelligence officials conspired against the Republican president. On Wall Street, the Dow down by 316 points, the NASDAQ dropped 171, the S&P lower by 44. This is SRN News. A Canadian doctors group makes a shocking proposal. Correspondent Michael Harrington reports.
1: The Quebec College of Physicians thinks the government should allow doctors to kill infants who suffer from, quote, severe pain, extreme deformation, or fatal diagnosis. The QCP tells the Daily Mail that it wants the Canadian government to extend its physician-assisted suicide law to include such newborns. In fact, the government has expanded assisted suicide several times since its inception in 2016. Next year, mentally ill people will be eligible. Michael Harrington reporting.
0: Rabbis in the U.S. say their congregations are feeling unsettled by threats as the High Holy Days approach. New York Rabbi David Ingber notes that many Jews feel vulnerable due to rising anti-Semitism from some political figures on both the left and the right. The Secure Community Network is offering security trainings to Jewish institutions. This is SRN News. New business numbers are highlighting a sharp political split between two big American brands. Willie Nelson reports.
2: Steak and Shake and Nike are heading in opposite directions. Steak and Shake is posting strong sales after embracing MAGA and MAHA branding, switching to grass-fed beef and beef tallow fries and creating a chief MAHA officer. Same-store sales rose 14% earlier this year. Nike stock is down nearly 80% from its 2021 high after years of political campaigns that began with Colin Kaepernick, and the company has been removed from the S&P 100. Supporters of the shift say customers are rewarding companies that reject woke branding. Willie Nelson, Washington.
0: A new study shows that little planet Mercury may be shrinking faster than expected. Scientists from the German Aerospace Center reported Thursday that Mercury's shrinkage may be 30% greater than previously believed. More details at SRNnews.com. From Washington, I'm Keith Peters reporting.
3: Let's take a look at our weather forecast for the Peoria area. It'll be mostly cloudy in the evening, then gradually clearing off overnight tonight, low of 60 degrees. Highs near 82 on your Friday under sunny skies. Will be mostly sunny on Saturday with a high of 86 degrees. And then mostly sunny again on Sunday, high of 85. Again, overnight tonight will be gradually clearing off, a low of 60 degrees.
4: Stephen Davey has an amazing question to consider. Do those in heaven know what's happening here on earth? Well, we look at Luke chapter 15 as Jesus lifts the curtain on heaven itself and tells the parables of a lost sheep and a lost coin. That's tomorrow at 5:35 a.m.
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7: 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Hello and welcome to another hour of Gospel Radio Favorites. Today's verse of the day, we're looking at Exodus chapter 34, verse 21. 6 days thou shalt work, but on the seventh day thou shalt rest. In earing time and in harvest thou shalt rest. Exodus chapter 34, verse 21. You're listening to Gospel Radio Favorites right here on Good News Radio. We've got the Collingsworth family, the sound on the way, the Gaither Vocal Band. 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